Rupert's people there, Dream in My Mind. It's off a nice little compilation. Most of this is 64 to 70, so we're going to call it. Zigzag Wanderer, Captain Beefheart there, that was 67 off of Safe as Milk, Captain Beefheart and his magic band. The Wheels after that with their version of Gloria. Good one. Drano in Your Veins thereafter by the Polystyrene Jazz Band. That was probably about 76. Pretty edgy, gang. Pretty edgy. The Sorrows thereafter did Mr. Policeman off of their release called Old Songs New. That was 1968. Tell you what, this is WDRT Viroqua. I like that you're listening online. WDRT.org. When you do that whole listen online thing, you can go into the archives. 2 weeks worth of archives for every show that's on the station is what you get. Hey, shout out to Take One, Free Samples. Heck of a show there. I love that show. And then casting forward here in the 10 o'clock hour, 9 o'clock, 8 o'clock, 8 o'clock hour, you got AD Hell with the Radio After Death. I love being sandwiched between these fine, fine sounds. And that. And after this here, we have Los Cujas, and I'll say the title afterwards after I translate it some. Have this.

The fly's there. Not your stepping stone. Started the set off with Los Chihuas. And in English, the name of the cut was The Colors of Life Are Changing. Followed by Good Ol' Lee Hazelwood, The Man, instrumental there. Whole surf album from that cat, Cruisin' for Surf Bunnies. Followed that with Davy Allen and the Arrows off of the Devil's Angels soundtrack. That was Hell Rider, the vocal version. Then you had the Sandals, TR6. Also, original soundtrack from the motion picture, The Endless Summer. Hey, gang. It's really about 7:30 here. This is Cullen Cohen Solo. This is the Red Hot Record Jamboree. We do this every Friday, 7 to 8, amidst some quality music, some quality programming. We're going to keep moving, though. We've got the Fleur de Lis here. Gong with the Luminous Nose.

The Nightcrawlers there, My Little Black Egg. Started the set with Fleur-de-Lis, Gong with the Luminous Nose, what you had there. Round Going Round, a song by a band called Grapefruit, name of the album, Around Grapefruit. More food themes here, Jackie Lomax doing Sour Milk Sea, which sounds a lot like a Savoy Truffle, a little. Different. Do have a little bit more music here for you, and I can't count, so we're just going to play it. This is The Magician's Invitation to Cry.

Huzzah for the Fallen Angels there. A horn playing On My Thin Wall was the name of that cut. Started the set off with The Magicians, Invitation to Cry, the mono version, Sweet Child of Nothingness there by The Human Expression. Hey gang, it's been a Red Hot Record Jamboree. You just hold tight. AD Hell's here. Gonna give you some Radio After Death. One last one for you here. This is the New York Dolls, Lonely Planet Boy.

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Hello, I am AD Hell right here in Studio A, WDRT, Viroqua, Main Street. 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Live streaming listener, thank you for joining me this evening. I'm in the studio every Friday night, if you didn't know. 8 to 10 p.m., spinning protopunk to postwave, and every little thing in between, if you can believe it. I'm happy to be here. I'm happy to have you, as always, listener. Much love to you and yours for tuning in on this beautiful Friday evening. Shout out to my man, Cullen Collin Solo, always bringing some sweet jams and a marvelous roll into the show. I couldn't ask for anything better. With the Red Hot Record Jamboree, of course. Let's get to it. I got a fun set. It's all over the place. A lot of fresh jams that I've never played. Some you might have heard, of course. We kicked it off with Monsieur Wasso. It's called Flat Beat. We're going to dive in. I'm sure I've played this one as well. A little bit more French jam coming your way. Illes Vilaines. This track is called Surf Rider.

At the top of the set, Sephiro, track called Blitz. And then after that, it was new fast automatic Daffodils. That track was called Big. Then we just heard Laid Back, White Horse. Let's keep it rolling. Coming up next, this track is called Moans by Parade Ground.

0: was going. And Fred says,
1: I think he's in some kind of pain.
0: I think it's a pain cry.

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And I was looking for you, but I couldn't find you.

0: 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And I had to tell the judge that it was you. And I had to sell the car and go to Florida, because that's just my way of saying
1: that I love you.
0: I had to call you at the crack of dawn and list the times that I've been wrong.

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Not about its generals.

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Then, give an Archaeopteryx. Bam on top.

at the top of the set there, none other than Madonna, Lucky Star. After that, Minako Yoshida. Midnight Driver is the title of that track. Then it was Laurie Anderson, Language is a Virus. Pere Ubu after that with Petrified, and then we heard Midori, Osaru. After that, Essential Logic, Wake Up. Greetings, listener. I'm AD Hell. This is Radio After Death. Only right here on WDRT, Viroqua, Driftless Community Radio. 91.9 FM, WDRT.org, live streaming, if that's your thing. I'm in the studio every Friday night, 8 to 10 p.m., spinning protopunk to postwave, and yes, listener, everything in between, if you can believe your little ear holes. What else is there to say except, hope you're having a lovely Friday evening. I'm happy that you're here with me, and I want to listen to some more music right now. Coming up next, this is No More, a track called Suicide Commando.

0: 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They shouldn't have canceled Navajo. 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

franchise, we're open wide. Don't you think we know by now? A foul and plagued our future cries for what Japan's down.

At the top of the set, the Orioles, with a little track called Sugar Tastes Like Salt. Then it was Minutemen, The Anchor. After that, Polaris, Hey Sandy. Then we heard Milk, the track called Outpunk. After that, it was The Gorries, Outta Here. Then it was Dead Moon, 13, going on 21. After that, heard The Nerves doing Hanging on the Telephone. And finally, last and certainly not least, The Boys Next Door, Somebody's Watching. I'm A.D. Hell, this is Radio After Death. Coming up next, it's The Velvet Underground. I heard her call my name.

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I baby walking, I rap for hours with Mad Mary Williams. She said she never understood a

yeah, that's a note to go out on. We're almost through here. I got one more track for you, and then it's time for some booty tunes for the derriere. But I kicked the top of the set off with a little Nick Lowe, Cruel to Be Kind. Then was Modets doing Paint It Black. After that, Nancy Sinatra, These Boots Are Made for Walking. Then it was The Millennium, Prelude. Love that track. Short little, like, intro kind of track, but those drums in that track, man. I want to hear that sampled everywhere. It's so good. Those big, heavy drums. After that, it was Mystery Lights, Flowers in My Hair, Demons in My Head. That's relatable. All right, and then at the end here, we had some fun psych rock stuff from over the globe. I'm going to butcher these names. It was Shankar Jaik Ishan, a track called John Pahechehan Ho. And then it was Ross Serio. I knew I'm going to mess this one up. Ross Sarasothea and Seong Vanthi with a track called Jabong Ju Aim. Sweet little Cambodian psych 60s jams for you there, late 60s. Fun stuff before that. Not quite sure exactly where that's coming out of, but some fun, crazy 60s rock wrapping it up. I got one last track for you. It's time for some booty tunes. Much love to you and yours. I'm AD Hell. This has been Radio After Death. I'll be back same time, same place next week, 8 to 10 p.m. right here in Studio A at WDRT Viroqua, Driftless Community Radio. This is your prom song for the evening. It's Minnie Riperton. This track is called Le Fleur.

All right, booty tunes for the air time. Get everything locked down and loaded. John here with you, subbing for Titmouse. Thank you so much for this opportunity. Freeform tonight, so starting with a high water mark, working away from there. All right, and away we go.

of my intentions.

All right, this is Booty Tunes for the Deer Year. I'm WDRT Viroqua. John here. Trying to get used to everything again. It's been a while. Thanks for joining me. Thanks for tuning in every week, every day, all the time. WDRT Viroqua. All right, get you up to date here. 55th Street Boogie from Hound Dog Taylor and the House Rockers wrapping up that set. 1971. And Hound Dog's the reason Alligator Records exists. First, anyway. Before that, Anipa with the I Know Marat remix from the Open My Eyes remixed. Prince and Revolution Tambourine from the remastered Around the World in a Day. Mr. Scruff featuring the great Alice Russell. Music Takes Me Up. That's from the Ninja Tune label. And before that, also from Ninja Tune, Fantastic Young Fathers from their Heavy Heavy release 2023 and a track called Drum. Muyei Power with a track called Wally Bina from Sierra Leone in the 1970s on the Soundway Records. It's a compilation from 2014. Started the set off with Underworld. First heard that album in that record store in Richland Center that's gone now, but from Boku Fish. I was Push Upstairs. It's one of those records I was... fun to remember the first time you heard that. So if that was your first time, I don't know where you've been, but there it is, Underworld, Push Upstairs, and I don't even know what I'm playing next. Let's listen to Jimmy Smith here for a moment, shall we? Yeah, all right.

All right, I think we got a direction here. Juggling some different formats and and a really, really stubborn keyboard for, anyway. Jimmy Smith with me, Can't Get Enough. Here's a track. We've got some classic funk coming up. We'll get there. This is a track from Bomba Estéreo with Manu Chao. Kicking this next set off. And we'll see you at the top of the hour.

All right, that brings us to the top of the hour. 1 hour in, 1 hour to go. WDRT Viroqua Community Radio. 91.9. Is that right? 91.9? Yeah, that's right. That's right. WDRT.org. And there's a new app. Check it out. All right. It's John here subbing for Titmouse. Really happy to be back at the boards. Still, anyway, hope everything's cool by you.

you all caught up here. I just heard something from the Mawibi label. That was Loya and Creole 808 with a track called South. And on Turntable A, Phase O with Good Thang, a title track from their 1977 release. George Clinton and the P-Funk All-Stars, Let's Get Funky from 1996's The Awesome Power of a Fully Operational Mothership. It's a CD you can find pretty reasonable out in the wild. It's one of my favorites, George Clinton and the P-Funk All-Stars. Gideon Khan before that from the Wawa 45's remix. Wawa 45's label, Crystallize, the Paper Tiger remix. Bomba Stereo with Manu Chao started the set off. Mi Duele from 2022. All right, so... got some mighty fine stitches in my britches. Seat of the Pants Radio here. And tip my hat off to the Sittin' Pretty Farm and the South Street Band. It's a beautiful night out there. And South Street Band played a nice version of Use Me, the Bill Withers classic, which I did not hear until I'd spent a few years with this track I'm about to play. Bill Withers, obviously, the original and fantastic, but here's Grace Jones. Use Me. Booty Tunes for the Derriere.

Oh, hey. How y'all doing? That went quick. This is John. And just gotta get you up to date and then move things on to more ongoing community radio. WDRT Viroqua. This has been Booty Tunes for the Derriere. We just heard Nick Leone with Luna Es Sol. And Gregory Isaacs before that with Slum Dub. A track from Sabo, Come to Me. And the 1993 Underworld mix by Darren Emerson, who has been with Underworld a long time, of Bjork's Human Behavior, going out to Murder Queen, Matron of the Squirrels. A track from, I've been finding these incredible compilation of Colombian music on Bandcamp. That's where that track came from, featuring Quantic on that. Abelardo Carbono with La Pina Madura. Daisho with Simba from the On the Corner label. And a compilation called Verses 2. JT Donaldson with a track featuring a sample of Bobby McFerrin, All I Want, from the Lowdown sampler. Brittany Howard, Stay High, again, featuring Fred again, from the Brittany Howard remix, and started the set off way back at 11:04. Grace Jones with Use Me. Probably have time for one more, right? Sure. Why not? Just gotta find the right one, though. Hang on a minute.

Let's take it out with Basement Freaks today, and I think I'll be back in 2 weeks sitting in for Titmouse. Thanks again. And Shayna, MC Slim, will be in next week. Tune in. Keep it tuned. Here's Basement Freaks taking us out, talking about that. It's been Booty Tunes with Derrier, WDRT Viroqua.

Thank you, Tierra Wack. Thank you for FOXing with a girl. You know I love you, fool. Feeling you all day. 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
0: 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Got it.
1: And we're fearless.
0: Damn, it feels good to be back. Damn, it feels good to be black. They keep on killing us, we just keep killing it. Mama said killing is not where the ailing is. Let us be back. Lord knows she's been through it. She said a human is not who the villain is. She said it's fear, it's greed, and it's pride. 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

0: 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Get it, got it. 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I can do everything, I just don't hesitate. I can do anything.
1: Allow me to demonstrate.
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0: want to win the revolution, they must win it with Rasta. 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
1: Yeah.

0: beach here Monday the 12th of December, and I'm here at above Whitsun Bay with Mark and Nathaniel. So chaps, what is the beach mean to you? It's hailing.
1: It's enough, it's enough, it's enough to have a hope in hell. Cause I could, yeah I could.

0: Hello, this is Murder Queen, and I'm the hostess with the mostest and the DJ with the sachet. Come join me for Attack, Sustain, Decay release on Saturday at midnight, every week for a set of jungle, drum and bass, breakbeat, house, trap, juke, or other massive electronic treats. Selections are pulled from my personal collection of records, cassettes, and the other deepest cuts that we have to offer you. Thank you for joining us at WDRT.
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1: Yeah, we outside.
2: Killed it, killed it, killed it.
1: New York.
2: Killed it, killed it, killed it, killed it.

0: Yes. 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Intellectual origins of American radicalism.
1: B-S-A.
2: And right now, we can once again give a warm welcome to our mayor of New York City, Mayor Mamdani. My fellow New Yorkers, for 53 long years, we have watched and we have waited. We have watched from nosebleeds and through gritted teeth, on televisions in the windows of electronic stores, and from projectors balanced on fire escapes. We have watched alone in our apartments with our heads in our hands, shoulder to shoulder at bars where the signal flickers, alongside friends and family who we wish more than anything could be here today, sharing this moment. For 53 long years, we have watched the Knicks and we have waited. We waited as the memory of Willis Reed winning the championship on one leg grew fainter and fainter. We waited as Clyde came up clutch again and again. As John Starks dunked on Jordan and Patrick Ewing dunked on the Pacers. As Bernard King scored 60. As Charles Oakley pulled every rebound within reach. As Spike got in Reggie Miller's face. As Allen Houston put up a shot against Miami that hung in the air for an eternity. As Larry Johnson gave us the four-point play heard around New York. As Starbury traded threes with Kobe and then sold sneakers every kid could afford. As Nate Robinson stuffed Yao Ming. As the city came alive watching Linsanity. And as Melo lived every Brooklyn dreams when he came home and made MSG feel like the center of the universe once again. We waited without ever knowing if this day would come, and we waited because we knew deep down in our sick, suffering hearts that it would. New York City, this team has done it. The New York Knicks are NBA champions. We are here not just because of this team that will go down in New York City legend. I'm talking about guys like Ronaldo Balkman, Marty Collins, Raymond Felton, Marcus Camby, Kristaps Porzingis, J.R. Smith, Iman Shumpert, and the whole Knicks tape era. I'm talking about guys like Tony Douglas, who I watched tie the single-game franchise record for threes from the stands in 2011. I'm talking about Amari, who got this whole city fired up when he joined. And I'm talking about Jared Jeffries and Lance Thomas and Langston Galloway. Players who gave everything every game, even when a 20-win season was all that was in sight. This championship belongs to them too, because championships aren't just built in one season. It belongs to Emmanuel Quickley, RJ Barrett, Dante DiVincenzo, Julius Randle, and also to a coach who helped lay the groundwork, Tom Thibodeau. Thanks to each of these New Yorkers and too many others to name, New York City has just had two of the most magical months in as long as any of us can remember. Over these past weeks, as the Knicks kept winning, our city has come together as one. Neighbors invited neighbors over. Strangers high-fived one another in the street. Subway conductors sang their announcements and bus drivers danced behind the wheel. So often when this city comes together, it is because we are forced to, by a moment of tragedy or adversity. What a gift blessed it is to be brought together by pure.
1: Get ready.

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2: 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Let me talk in her ear, she know me a sop sound. Some do it for the culture, we do it for cultivating the mind. It's knocked down. We worth millions, but not millionaires. Cause music industry rules are in disrepair. Yet matrimony of time and body intervenes of wisdom to right the wrongs of any would-be king. They offering a castle, but who owns the land? Questions rarely asked in becoming a man. 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

0: But jealousy rained down from those who thoughts are never sunny, saying,
1: don't make me laugh, niggas funny.
0: It be that textbook hood dilemmas. When you about to gain light, jealous ones want to install the dimmers. Now it's the same as then. A nigga heart is on hate while his face lies to you with a grin. Is where the evil

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And now nerves exposed. Girls trying to set the boys on the right track. They like the nerve of them hoes. I suppose when they were kids, they watched cartoons and flew around their room like the man from Krypton. As they got older, you know what some do. They separate red and blue and get their bloods and Crips on. So many mesmerized by the mess. They hear the ringing in their ears. That's the gods trying to align them. But unlike pianos, they choose to be out of tune. So that's where you find them. A wrench with

I still come back from time to time, and I see what's going on. A playground for the super wealthy. Middle class need not apply. Old neighborhoods that used to give the city its charm are now just foundations for apartments with penthouses in the sky. But I don't mean this song to be a eulogy. What I hope is that you will see it's the community. And as long as we're living in it, it can never die.

BSA Hip Hop West and Flex there. The New York Knicks win was exciting. We'll deal with the fact that New York Knicks will be the first team to visit the Trump White House once that occurs, and the response and all that stuff. Even though it's kind of funny, Oklahoma City didn't visit Oklahoma. That said, it's exciting. The Knicks won because we haven't seen the Knicks win a championship in our lifetime, you know? Like, Michael Jordan was dominant during the Patrick Ewing, John Starks era. I'm from Columbus, Ohio, so I root for the Buckeyes, which is a college team. So, and my family's from LA, so I spent my summers in Los Angeles. So I was a Lakers fan, and then I became a Knicks fan from hip-hop because it's New York City, so the spirit of New York City. Parades in New York City is celebrating the victory today. And as far as James Dolan, we'll probably discuss that next week, maybe? Peace, hip-hop, what's on Flexer and...

0: time. That New York state of mind.
1: Some folks like to get away.
0: Part three.
1: Holiday.
0: Three times for NYC.
1: Hop a flight to Miami Beach or to Hollywood.
0: What a city.
1: But I'm taking a Greyhound.
0: Knicks. Mets. Line. Yanks. Jets. Nets. Giants. Islanders. Rangers. The world. And we got fit. Jumping.

0: rocking Tim's and the Nas T. They only trolling, and that's fine, cause we outside for the third time. That New York state of mind. Wipe your feet when you step in my house, though.
1: I'm in a New York state of mind.
0: Let them know. Yeah.
2: Your state of mind. Your state of mind. Your state of mind. Your state of mind. Your state of mind. Your state of mind.
3: Unfiltered joy. For as long as we live, we will remember this feeling of a city together, a city alive, a city overcome by happiness. But let's not pretend that this was inevitable. If you will allow me, I want to travel back in time 8 days. Game four, 9 minutes and 33 seconds left in the fourth quarter. The Knicks are down 20. The analytics guys, the sports betting companies, the pundits who watch from far away, they do what they do. They run the numbers. They calculate the odds. They write the Knicks off. They give the Spurs a 99.6% chance of winning the game. A 99.6% chance of tying up the series 2-2. Of reclaiming the momentum with the next game in San Antonio. A 99.6% chance of silencing the Garden, of another year of watching and waiting. But there is one thing that the pundits just don't get about this team, that they just don't get about this city. It is in that 0.4% that we go to work. It is in that 0.4% that Jalen Brunson, the same guy that so many said was too small, proves that not only is he good enough, he is the new standard for greatness. It is in that 0.4% that OG Anunoby watches the ball float from the top of the arc and start running toward the basket, fingers reaching towards the heavens. It is in that 0.4% that Karl Anthony Towns the strength to mourn his mother and still pull in rebound after rebound, make block after block. It is in that 0.4% that Jose Alvarado shows every kid growing up in public housing that a son of Brooklyn and Queens can win for every one of the five boroughs. It is in that 0.4% that Mitch breaks his finger before game one and says, go get the tape. It's in that 0.4% that Josh Hart gets rebounds that break teams, that Mikal Bridges proves he was worth every single draft pick, that Landry Shamet pulls up from downtown, that every one of these 18 players transforms the franchise, that Mike Brown keeps this team believing. Most of all, it's in that 0.4% that the Knicks do what New Yorkers have always done when we are told something is impossible. We find a way. We win. Standing here before what feels like the entire city, there is a Jalen Brunson quote I can't stop thinking about. I'm gonna tell you. You are allowed to think about the worst possible scenario, but you gotta go out there and do something about it. When Jalen Brunson took that pay cut, my friends, that was doing something about it. Time after time, we thought about the worst possible scenario. And time after time, the Knicks went out there and did something about it. The Knicks did not just win for New York City. They won like New York City. What is New York if not your back up against the wall? A dream that feels just out of reach. A rent payment you don't know how you'll ever make. What is New York if not 99.6% of the world stacked against you? And who are New Yorkers if not people who hear those odds and smile? Who look at a 0.4% chance of success and ask, team. For 53 years we watched. For 53 years we waited. Now we've won. One last time, New York, say it with me. Nixon! Nixon! Nixon!

PC, jeg bare Weston now and Flexner now and on. And Vanity Fair, Ta-Nehisi Coates, my favorite writer. Should I say my favorite writer? My favorite thinkers from like a hip hop, from hip hop, I've read as a child. He writes like the, he discusses things in like the context that I've read since I was like a preteen. So it's, it follows my understanding of hip hop. The his column in the Vanity Fair isn't necessarily a hip hop column. It's called The Next Black President, I think it's called. And within that column, Ta-Nehisi Coates discusses, well, he discusses like the think tank and the political cap, the political black, he discusses the history of black women in the Democratic Party, and then leading up to this idea where a bunch of black women wanted a Palestinian American to present Kamala Harris' nomination at the 2024 DNC, and he explains why that didn't happen. Play some music and that. BC Hip Hop, Weston, Flexner, and on. BC Hip Hop, Weston, Flexner, and on.

0: I'm discussing Ta-Nehisi Coates' column in the Vanity Fair about the next black president. He kind of like writes about the history of like black women, the Democratic Party, like Fannie Lou Hamer, anything like that. And then contrasts it with foreign policy and the Palestinian struggle, just out of Palestine. And he discusses the group of black women wanted a Palestinian American to present Kamala. They couldn't find one because they didn't have a name that was like, that's the name for the presentation, you know? And then he was just interviewed, Ta-Nehisi Coates was just interviewed in MSNBC, and he suggests the idea that the political need for a Muslim American was why Zoran won. So perhaps in 2028, Zoran will present Kamala. Who knows what happens in the election? If you say about what's the name of Flexner and all.
1: And they lost, but to keep

gang syndicate. I'm waning like the half moon lit. I'm gaining something, can't explain it. What we saying? It's never really quite the way you make it. Left some room inside that plan enough. The room is getting raided. Gotta have your game tight, can't run it through loose laces. You can sink an operation off improper conversation. So be careful who you talking with, who be breaking bread. Nobody talking to me daily, just them voices in my head. And they be telling me to kill.

see, HIPAA wasn't on Flexner.net. The article isn't like just about like this search for a Muslim figure. The article actually contrasts like the social liberal, social progressions and social revolutions, the Democratic Party has been involved with American imperialism, which is either party, you know, and it's part of the conversation in his book. And it's kind of, he's talking about neoliberalism, you know, he's kind of like covering like Tariq Ali area, except he's coming from the perspective of like, he's a Black American and this is progress, and he also understands that the history of Black American freedom, social revolutions, require embracing of human rights, because you don't want people to kill Black people, so then you can't look at Palestinians, you know. And so it's kind of like the question he's contrasting civil rights movement with American imperialism. And, you know, remember, American imperialism is what created a need for the human rights movement. Interesting article, Vanity Fair, Nancy Coates, the next Black president. It's West Flex, PSA. I know.

0: let him trouble you. America front on you.
1: It's gonna be okay.
0: I know I befuddle you. But don't let it get to you.
1: Don't let it get to
0: just
1: you.
0: Know that they miserable.
1: Miserable.
0: And know that behind every smile, they think about
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0: so nice to be here with you under the stars. 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
0: Ooh.
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4: Earlier this week, we examined the evidence. The mermaids, the sirens, the rumors. The strange things that followed us home from vacation. Tonight, we listen for the signals. This is After Hours. Signals from beneath with Celeste Violet and me, Mickey Fingers. A collection of transmissions recovered from moonlit shorelines, abandoned lighthouses, half-remembered dreams, and places that only seemed to exist between midnight and morning. Some of these songs arrived like whispers, others arrived like warnings. All of them left traces. And for those wishing to continue the investigation, additional evidence has been archived inside this week's Mixcloud Only Pedals and Hooks transmissions. 2 extended reports, 2 deeper dives, less filtered, less supervised, and considerably closer to the source. We'll tell you more before the night is over. The investigation continues.

Mickey Fingers checking in. At this point in the evening, several things have become apparent. The ocean knows more than it's saying. The moon remains suspicious. And somewhere beneath the surface, something keeps transmitting. Whether it's memory, dreams, longing, or simply echoes from another shoreline, we're still listening. The investigation continues.

Tonight's transmission is fading. The lighthouse lamp is turning. The tide is changing. And the signals are growing quieter. For now. Thank you for spending part of your night with us, wherever you are. Keep listening. Some messages arrive by radio, some arrive through dreams, and some arrive disguised as songs. This has been After Hours, signals from beneath. Until next time, watch the horizon. Trust your strange little clues, and if something calls to you from beneath the surface, at least hear it out. If tonight's signals leave you wanting more, the investigation continues inside this week's Mixcloud exclusive Petals and Hooks transmissions. Beneath the Surface. And Beneath the Surface Part 2. Longer reports, deeper waters, and a few things that refuse to fit inside the official file. Those transmissions are waiting whenever you're ready at velvetumbrellaradio.com. For now, good night from Celeste Violet and Mickey Fingers. We'll see you somewhere beneath the surface.

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Yeah.

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We encourage you to listen with headphones so you can feel every sound more deeply. 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

That's you don't get rounds, you don't get.

0: Yeah, yeah, that was Owini Sogoma Band. The name of the track is called Niyi Dong Drums. I hope I said that right. Niyi Dongi Drums. I think that sounds better. Niyi Dongi Drums. And of course, that's by Owini Sogoma Band. And also, you just heard Alma Negra. The name of the track is called Halito Ele Lale Lalo Saho. Yeah. And that's from the Eritrea or Eritrea EP. And before that, you heard Manuel the Quart. And name of the track is called Birds of Paradiso. And that's from the album called All Back to the Jungle. And then before that, you heard a track by Diplo along with Wax Motif. The name track is called Love to the World. And that's a cover up or a remake of LTD Love to the World, you know. And before that, you heard DJ Satellite along with DJ Galio. And the name track is called Billy Dragon. And that's about it in BB with the facts. So listen up, what you got to say on that?
1: Yes, I have facts to share about Diplo. He is an American DJ and record producer. He was born in Tupelo, Mississippi. He spent most of his youth in Miami. When he was in college, he became a DJ at a local radio station. At the age of 20, he moved to India and traveled throughout the country. Diplo is the co-creator and lead member of Major Lazer. Major Lazer is a music and DJ group. Another interesting fact about Diplo is a fan of cricket and soccer. He created a mix for the 2014 FIFA World Cup, and he produced the 2018 official song for the FIFA World Cup. And if you don't know, the FIFA is the International Association of Football Federation, so it's the international organization that organizes many championships of football, including the World Cup and football as in soccer.
0: Yes, indeed. Big event. Mm-hmm. Yeah, and so underneath us right now, we're playing Psy Sounds. The name track is called Love Remix. And next up, we're going to play music from Ethiopia. So buckle up, it's going to be a hell of a ride right here on Bantu Knots Radio.

0: Yeah, yeah. You bear witness to sounds from Ethiopia. What you just heard is by Abera Bayini, and the name track is called The Zek Crew Do. And before that, you heard a track by Gere Chukwu. The name of the track is called Cheers. And before that, another track by the same artist, and the name of the track is called Iwalu. And before that, you heard a track by Teklek K. Menot Kinfe, and the name track is called Yebinen Guna. And that's about it, you know? And before the set off is, I played the track by Say Sounds. That's S-A-I-S-O-U-N-D-S. And the name track is called Love Remix. So I didn't play all the entire tracks by these artists. I just played the breakdown, the dancing part, you know, the ones. I mean, you just got to check out these, the dance videos of Ethiopian music, you know. It's like how they pop with it and rock with it, with the music. I wish I can do these things. It's something about Ethiopia and Sudan that really making people, you know, get their views about the way they dance, you know. So, yeah, that's pretty much it, you know. And BB with the facts, so what you think, BB?
1: So, yes, yeah, I agree with you about the dance. It's a different rhythm. So in Ethiopia and that part of Africa, a lot of the people dance with their shoulders and their heads, which is different from other parts where people would be maybe dancing with their hips.
0: Difficult to do, you know?
1: Yes, it looks difficult. So I couldn't find facts about the artists themselves, so I look up facts about the places they're from. And what I was looking at facts, one of the artists you play is from Eritrea, and the other one is from Ethiopia. So I'm going to share some facts about the two countries. First, about the names, Eritrea. So it's all, both countries are in northeastern Africa. Eritrea means red. The name of the country comes from the Red Sea because it's the land, it's a land by the sea. In Ethiopia means land of the sunburnt people, and both those words are derived from Greek. In both countries, in both Eritrea and Ethiopia, coffee culture is very important. Coffee ceremonies play an important role in society and bring people together. The staple food in both countries is injera. It looks like a tortilla, and it's eaten with spicy stew, which can include beef, chicken, lamb, fish, or vegetables. And we tried that when we went to DC. We went to an Ethiopian restaurant. We tried Ethiopian food. And then lastly, facts about both Eritrea and Ethiopia. The most widely spoken language in Eritrea is Tigrinya, and they don't have an official language. Ethiopia has an official language, and it's Amharic.
0: And famous, notable people that pretty much have, you know, I guess the ethnicity from that place is Tiffany Haddish.
1: Yes.
0: And Nipsey Hussle, you know?
1: Yes, Tiffany Haddish, that is from Eritrea. Nipsey Hussle, is it Eritrea?
0: Eritrea. All right, y'all, Benching Out the Radio, and underneath us right now, we're playing Mind Sign. The name track is called Kick Habits. Check it out right here. Benching Out Radio. Check it out. Yeah.

a remote Scottish loch, is thought by police to have starved herself to death. The astonishing thing about this tragedy, though, is that she seems to have starved herself deliberately. She belonged to a cult, or so-called cult, which practices Brethonarianism, the belief that you don't need food or water necessarily, but can live literally on air.

0: And before that, we played Lotto along with Odell and Wizkid. The name track is called Ancients from the album called Big Mama. And we'll be right back after these great messages from the station. So hang tight with Bantanas Radio. Yeah.
1: If you want a workout for your body, go to the gym. If you want to exercise your brain, listen to music. Music stimulates the brain. 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

0: Tunats Radio. Yes, we are back to give you global music for all occasions. I am DJ Charles Ray, along with
1: BB Mwamba.
0: And we are known as the host of Bantu Knots Radio. You spell it as B-A-N-T-U-N-A-U-T-S. 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And you're in for a treat, you know what I'm saying? And thank you for stopping by and listening to the show. And also, we have a website, BB, so let them know what's going on with our website.
1: 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And then you can find also music videos, the kinds of music that Charles play here. You can find articles and also contact form. If you're an artist, you can send us your music.
0: That's right, that's right. So let's give you the music. And underneath us right now, we're playing Quinn Zinjani. The name track is called Problem Child. Along with, in parentheses it says drum, DRMVL22. And give it a listen right here on Bantu Knots Radio. Check it out. Yeah.

0: Yeah, that was Michael Brown and Kalo. The name track is called Spice. And then before that, you heard DJ J Nice. The name track is called Still in Love times Jersey. And before that, you heard Alma Negro again. The name track is called Vision. And before that, you heard Dominique Dumont. The name track is called La Basse et La Shakers. And that's from the album called Kamasa. And before that, you heard a track by Quinn Zinjani, DRMVL22. The name track is called, well, the artist's name, Problem Child 1083. And I already said the name of the song, so excuse me for the mix up. And yeah, and that's it. And BB with the facts.
1: Yes, quick facts about the singer Kalo. She's a Nigerian singer-songwriter. She's best known for the song Faster and for her work on Rinse and Repeat with British DJ Riton. That track was nominated for Best Dance Recording at the 59th Grammy Awards. She's worked with Mr. Easy, Davido, who are also artists from Nigeria. She was born and raised in Lagos, Nigeria, and she moved to New York in 2009. Her father, another interesting fact about Kalo, her father was a prominent Nigerian politician.
0: Yeah. And underneath us right now, we're playing Fish Go Deep. The name track is called I Float in the Clouds, right here on Bantanauts Radio. Yeah.

0: yo, I hate to disturb this great jam, but let me tell you what I just played. What you just heard is by Bola Johnson. The name track is called Logo CC. That's from the album called Man No Die. And before that, I played Odeon Arrow J. The name of the track is called Love Care. From the album called Down to Earth. And before that, you heard Tony Allen. The name track is called Moyeje. The name track in the album is Logos No Shaking. And then the set off is by Fatoumata Diawara. And the name track is called B-Side. And you can find that from the album called Fatou. And underneath this right now, you're hearing the great Fela Kuti. The name of the track is called Let's Start. But before we continue on, BB with the facts.
1: Yes, I have facts about the singer Odeon Iroji. He's from Nigeria and he is a music producer who in the 70s and early 80s was considered the number one producer in Nigeria. And an interesting fact is that there is a connection between him and Fela Kuti. Odeon Iroji is credited as being the man who signed Fela Kuti to the record label EMI Nigeria. And he produced all of Fela's early material from 1970 to 1973. And the album, so Love Care is on an album by Odeon Iroji, and that's the only album that he ever released in his music career.
0: Yeah, get that album and listen to some more of it because I know there's some plenty of couple of great tracks on there. So yeah, check out that album, Down to Earth by Odeon Iroji. All right, more of Bent to Nas Radio with Fela Kuti in the background. So we're gonna get on with the music. Let's start with Fela Kuti. Check it out. Yeah.

0: DJ Tunes along with WizKid and Odumo Mo Black. I always have a hard time saying his name. Odumo Do Black. Yeah, and the name of the track is called Easy With Me. And hey, y'all, that's it for us. Thank you for tuning in to us, Banter Nights Radio. Catch us on the radio next week. And that's Word BB.
1: Yeah, see you next week. Same time, same time.
0: All right, y'all. You heard her. And yo, stay tuned for the next program. And yo, and hey, man, check us out on our website. That's banternights.com. All right? See y'all later. Peace.

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Here are three ways. 1. 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
1: Hello, this is Mike G at the Country Jamboree. As I said last week, we're on vacation until the 5th of July on the Global Voice, and a week later on the local radio station. This show was a replay from January 28, 2024, I believe, and we hope you enjoy it. We'll be back with a new live show, well, recorded live anyway, on the 5th of July 2026 after the 4th. So enjoy for now.
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Brown wasn't born in a day. And that was from 1969. I forgot to put the jingle in there. I had one ready and I couldn't play it. Anyway, hashtag snow. Welcome to the Country Jamboree. Saluting the decades, as I'm doing with all my shows here on the Global Voice. And, of course, this is on other station where the other shows are not on. So, but what we're doing is we're saluting the 60s. And we will, a little before the half-hour mark, play the top, the number one song from 1960 to 1969. And then next week we'll do the 70s. Not sure if we're going to do a number one because we don't have all the 70s, unfortunately. We lost 3 years somehow. And unless I can find a way to get them back, we'll only go up to 76. But we'll deal with that next week if it happens. Anyway, welcome to the show, Mike G. This is a show where we play country music from the 40s, 50s, 60s, 70s songs that were on the Billboard chart. And we've been doing since the beginning of the year. We've been doing the decades. Last week we did the 50s. The week before we did the 40s. This week we're doing the 60s. It's been a good year for music. Although I have to admit, I wasn't paying much attention to it. Every once in a while, I'd tune the radio and hear a country song and say, oh, that's interesting, and go back to my rock and roll. But as time grew on, I grew to appreciate it more. I think I liked the country of the 50s and maybe the 40s better, because it was more authentic. This is more Nashville with violins and stuff, but some traditional country do pop in once in a while. And we'll play the music that was out in the 60s when country music was actually doing pretty well on the radio and maybe even on TV. I think there was some syndicated country shows besides the Grand Ole Opry that had artists performing on them. So it was kind of a neat thing. Anyway, let's get started, and I'll tell you how to write me in a bit, because I'd like to hear from you because you guys make this show happen. In fact, I'll do it now, but I'll wait a few songs, and then I'll tell you before we do the count, the number one song of each year, because then that way you'll be ready to write it down, whether you're doing it on pencil and paper, or on a computer, or whatever, you'll have a way of writing it. Anyway, let's get started with this one, with George Morgan from...

Yeah, that's the first, I believe, the first record for her, maybe the second. Now, Loretta Lynn, Hockey Talk Girl from 1960. And then from 1964, Blue Train of the Heartbreak Hotel. And that's from John D. Loudermilk, 1964 for that one. Blue Side of Lonesome, Jim Reed from 1966. And I think he's already been dead for quite a while, but they're still releasing songs for him. And Tears and Roses, song that I heard by Al Martino, but this one was done by George Morgan in 1964. Here's a couple of songs, and then we'll do the number one song for 1960 to 69. Here is, well,

0: God, we really had to dig in the shelf for that one. That's been sitting for a while. That's Dave Dudley and Pick of the Week from 1964 and Jukebox Charlie by Johnny Paycheck in 1967. Yeah, it's good to hear that Dave Dudley one. We had to reach up real high and find a 45, and we did. And it's been used a little bit, but it's a good song. Anyway, we're going to play the number one song from 1960 to 1969. We're doing it early because we want to get this all to play before the end of the show. We'll have about 15, 14 minutes after that. But for this time around, we'll just let's start a little bit early than we normally do. So you will hear the number one song from 1960 to 1969. After this word from your local station, you're listening to the Country Jamboree.
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singing, life's gonna live here again. I hear bees a humming, and I know the days are coming

0: Yeah, Daddy sang bass, Mama sang tenor, and that's from Johnny Cash. We started out with 1960, which was Please Help Me, I'm Falling by Hank Laughlin. 61, Walk On by Leroy Van Dyke. 62, Don't Let Me Cross Over, Carl and Pearl Butler. Did I say 62? Yeah. And 63, Love's Gonna Live Here by Buck Owen. 64, Once a Day by Connie Smith, her first big hit, I believe. 65, Before We Go, Buck Owen. 66, Almost Persuaded, David Houston. 67, All the Time by Jack Green. 68, Skip a Rope by Henson Cargyle, which we used to hear in the pop radio station too. And 69, Daddy Sang Bass, Johnny Cash, with the help of the Statler Brothers, even though they're not credited on the record. Well, we're going to play Ben Coda because he did this song too. You guys won't like it, but I do. From Vinyl.
1: Last night I stumbled into a barroom. I met a girl with a pint in her purse. She was cute as two speckled puppies. 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

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I said, "Permit me to introduce myself. Been colder here." She said, "Ain't been no colder here than having place else."

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I had her almost persuaded. Once more there, Hargis, to come and be my home. Smart Alec. Boy. Then her boyfriend came and made

Skeeter Davis doing a sequel to the Hunt Laughlin song called I Can't Help It, I'm Falling Too. They had no trouble because they both were on the same label, so I'm sure the label didn't mind. And then we played I Was Almost Persuaded by Donna Harris. That is the worst recording. They had a way too echoey, or reverb, or whatever, that you couldn't even understand some of the words. It's too bad, because I would have liked to know what it was saying. And then Almost Persuaded, number two, by Ben Coulter, which you could understand the words and probably wish you didn't. Anyway, that's it. If you want to write me at CJ for Country Jamboree, CJ at Mike Smith, M-I-K-E-S like Sam, M-E-S-S like two Sam.com. That's CJ at MikeSmith.com. That's the best way to reach me, and I will get the mail. So take care, all. We'll be back with the 70s next week. Bye for now.

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0: Gretchen K. Stewart remembers well the day she saw the animal that would change her life. It was 2020.
1: The national parks had been closed because of COVID, and a few had just started opening up, and Mount Rainier opened up.
0: Gretchen is a wildlife photographer who uses her images to tell conservation stories about endangered species and their habitats.
1: I was in my little tiny van that has like a little bed in it. I was driving up the mountain, and there on a snowbank was this tawny, fluffy animal. And I pulled over. I didn't know what it was at first. And I stopped and I could see, oh, that's a fox. But she looked so different. Her coloring, everything about her, really thick, beautiful winter coat. And I pulled over and I took some photos of her. And I was like, what was that fox? This is not a normal lowland red fox.
0: Gretchen had just seen a Cascade red fox, an elusive high elevation subspecies.
1: I found that there was nothing really available online other than a little tiny blip about the Cascade red fox on Mount Rainier National Park's website and Cascade's Carnivore Project, which was researching the foxes at the time.
0: That's where she learned the Cascade red fox was an endangered species native only to the upper elevations of the Cascade Mountains.
1: That was exciting because I had been looking for a story to really dive into. So I contacted Jocelyn Akins, who was the founder of Cascade's Carnivore Project.
0: We'll hear from Jocelyn herself shortly.
1: And I said, hey, I want to volunteer. I want to learn more about this fox. And she let me come to her home and interview her. And by the end of the interview, I told her, I want to find more foxes. And she just kind of laughed at me. She was like, good luck. She was like, we barely even see them with our trail cameras or anything. Well, I was determined. And that very summer, I ended up finding another individual that I nicknamed Snag because he has a little snaggle tooth. And then later I found his mate, a red-coated fox. I named her Ginger because she had a red coat. So that was just the beginning.
0: The beginning of Gretchen's love story with these foxes.
1: Finding the Cascade red fox was a blessing. Changed my life and gave me purpose in a way that I hadn't expected.
0: So why such big feelings for a small, high-elevation subspecies of fox that only lives in the Cascade Mountains? What is it about these animals, and who are they exactly? From Smithsonian Magazine and PRX Productions, this is There's More to That, the show that takes you straight into the fox's den. I'm Ari Daniel. In this episode, we trek high up into the Cascade Mountains to train our lens on the Cascade red fox. We'll learn why they're special, what's threatening them, and what can be done about it. Stay tuned. Gretchen, how do you know that it's a Cascade red fox? How do you identify them and distinguish them from other foxes?
1: The lowland red foxes are typically red in color, whereas the Cascade red fox is most often black phase, which is like a black silver color, or cross phase, which is more like either red and black or red and tan. They also have a smaller body than a lowland red fox. Their legs typically seem to be shorter. They have fur-lined feet, especially in the winter. In the summer, they shed their winter coat and they look really scrawny, but in the winter, their fur becomes really thick and beautiful, and even the bottoms of their feet are furry. And of course, that keeps them warm up in those high elevations in the winter.
0: Location, she says, is also a giveaway.
1: A lowland fox would not be up in the subalpine where you would find a Cascade red fox. So that's the easiest way to know. But also the Cascade red fox is so endangered that their range has shrunk to only the South Cascades. There are no known individuals above I-90 in Washington. And their populations are so isolated because they're sort of stuck in these high elevations. They're on Mount Rainier, Mount Adams, but they rarely come down lower than that unless they're trying to disperse.
0: And Gretchen, what do you attribute your ability to find these cascade red foxes? Do you feel like they're drawn to you? You just have a knack for finding them, given that they are so elusive and rare?
1: I think it's mostly determination and time. It's usually around 4 months at a time that I'll be up there looking for the foxes. And much of that requires backcountry hiking, camping. I started finding them a little more easily once I found Snag and Ginger.
0: That's a remarkable amount of investment to make. So What does that look like?
1: Mainly finding a fox for the first time would be a matter of following track and sign. And if I were to see some fresh scat, I would stop and wait and look around. And if I were really lucky, I might see one cross behind me. I just got into the habit of walking and then looking behind me every 15 steps or so. And that would often be the trick. They think you've passed and you're just going to keep going forward. And I'll look behind me and once in a while, I just see one scamper past and then I sit low. And often they'll be curious and then they'll stop and kind of see, what are you doing? And they might come closer if you're lucky.
0: What's so enchanting about them?
1: Knowing that this is a species that is really struggling to survive in these times of climate change. Their habitat is being developed and logged and melting away, and having an encounter with one just feels like a privilege.
0: Like coming across a little fuzzy jewel or something.
1: Exactly.
0: Yeah.
1: It is. And finding a new individual is just so exciting because you know how few of them are out there. And so being able to find a new individual that's previously unknown and document that individual with photography, you're not only experiencing something rare, you're contributing to science in a way that is very meaningful. That's a thrill that's hard to beat.
0: And Gretchen, the Cascade Red Fox is threatened. What is causing the threat, and why are there so few of these animals now?
1: Well, pretty much any endangered species, the main factor is climate change and loss of habitat. They really depend on these subalpine meadows at treeline, and these places are being logged, developed, overused for recreation. The snowpack, because of climate change, has reduced to such a degree that their predators, such as coyotes, can access higher elevations, whereas before the snow was too deep and they wouldn't be able to go that high. Sports such as skiing, snowmobiles, they will pack the snow down and give trails for predators to use to access higher elevations. So not only are they losing habitat because of human intrusion, we're also giving their predators access to their habitat, which they would use to survive in the winter and raise kits. But one of the biggest issues for the Cascade Red Fox is food conditioning and car strikes. So when people recreating in the high elevations of the Cascades, whether it's skiing, hiking, if they see a fox and give that fox food even one time, it turns this normally elusive, rarely seen individual into a fox that's begging on the roadside.
0: Oh, wow.
1: And not being responsible with trash is the other factor that gets them food conditioned. And as soon as they're food conditioned, they realize they encounter people more often if they're by the road. And next thing you know, they're being hit by cars. Just last year, there were two foxes that were struck by cars and killed in a ski resort. And every single individual is so important for the survival of the species. But I really hope that there's an understanding of the need.

0: Meadows. They instead scheduled themselves to stand guard at these closed trailheads and make sure that people weren't sneaking in.
1: Yeah.
0: Contrasted with a ski resort outside of park limits where an entire family was killed.
1: This was a den that you came across at a ski resort last summer, right?
0: Yeah, I always go up there to just check out the fox situation, see if I can find any individuals. And I found a den site that had four little kits, and they were just emerging from the den and starting to explore. The parents were extremely food conditioned. Sadly, the den site was located in a construction zone, and just a mere 15 feet away were boxes of commercial rodenticide.
1: Oh, no.
0: And, so I immediately notified the biologists I work with, and they notified their contacts, and we were under the impression that the rodenticide would be removed, but that wasn't enforced, and at least three of the four kits died of rodenticide poisoning.
1: Oh, how sad.
0: I believe the fourth one probably did as well, but that carcass wasn't found. And the dad was shortly thereafter hit by a car. Like I said, he was food conditioned. There was a yearling who we had to euthanize that was also later determined to have been hit by a car. And the mom was also poisoned by rodenticide.
1: Oh my gosh, how tragic.
0: It was horrible. I mean, this is a fox that's on the brink of extinction, and an entire family lost compared with an entire family thriving is something that should be looked at and taken seriously. It's just another example of why our national parks and public lands need to remain funded and intact.
1: This is something that Jocelyn Akins has known about for a long time. As a wildlife biologist and founder of the Cascade Carnivore Project, she's been studying the threats to the Cascade Red Fox for almost two decades.
2: Our goal has always been to study and restore carnivore populations at risk of extinction and protect the mountain ecosystems that they call home.
1: Like Gretchen, Jocelyn stumbled into the Cascade Red Fox and fell in love with them kind of by accident. Back in 2008, she was on Mount Adams, about 50 miles away from Mount Rainier, studying a different high-elevation carnivore.
2: I was studying wolverines in the area, but I couldn't find any, and I was finding these foxes that live high up on the slopes of the Cascade volcanoes, and these are places where it's just very white and snowy in the winter, and there's almost no other critters around. So I was a little bit curious about what these foxes were, how they survived in this really remote, wild, blizzardy landscape.
1: So she emailed her mentor, Keith Aubrey, who had been researching mountain carnivores since 1978.
2: I wrote, "I detected a red fox at 6,000 feet at a camera station," and he wrote, "You have detected a native Cascade red fox, and this is a record of particular interest to conservation." And so it was the start of an interesting research question for me. Nobody knew that they were on Mount Adams, where I began my research. He'd studied them years earlier on Mount Rainier, where there's a national park, so there's more support for research. It was just like a big question mark, and I'd put one little dot on the map about this unique fox, and that it lived somewhere that nobody in modern times knew that it occurred there.
1: Around the time she started this new fieldwork, Jocelyn came across an old red snowmobile.
2: A crappy 1996 Skidoo Phaser. And I would just go off on my own. I actually had a job as a wildlife technician. And so I would dream all week. I'd read endless scientific papers while I carpooled to this job I had. And then I would get on that little snowmobile and I would go as far as I could and I would set a wildlife camera. And I would put a little bit of bait, some roadkill deer out.
1: A wildlife camera being one of those motion detecting cameras. So if an animal passes in front of it, it snaps a shot.
2: Yeah. So they're triggered by heat and motion.
1: Okay.
2: And anything that passes by, you'll get a photograph of.
1: Unlike Gretchen, the photographer, Jocelyn hasn't seen very many Cascade red foxes in real life. But the few times she has were memorable. Once, she says she was

0: on Mount Rainier at the site of a known fox den.
1: I was just up there visiting the den, taking measurements, trying to understand what are these important places for them. And all of a sudden, the mom came trotting across the snow slope right towards me. I was just blown away. I couldn't believe it. And as she got close to me, she just walked right past me, walked to the entrance of the den, and made this little fox noise, like this little And then we waited a couple seconds. And then three little fox kits came to the entrance of the den. So they were so little that they weren't out and about. And I don't know why she did that, but it was pretty amazing.
0: Jocelyn, say more about the kind of day-to-day operations of the Cascades Carnivore Project. What is it that takes place in the work that you're doing?
1: We conduct research on carnivores. That's always been what we're most proud of, is that we're able to collect these big data sets on species that are hard to find. I got my doctorate at the University of California studying conservation genetics. So one of the things that we do a lot of is that we use DNA to understand how carnivore populations are doing.
0: Meaning like getting a sense of their size and genetic diversity.
1: Yeah, exactly. When you collect a little sample from a carnivore, whether it's a scat sample or some hair from their back or something, I like to call it like a little gold nugget of information. Like this one little scat sample, it can tell you which carnivore it was. So the species, it can tell you the individual carnivore. So like this is Freddy the fox. It can tell you everything it ate. We sequence the DNA from the scats, and we can see every single prey item that the carnivore ate. We look at several sections of the genome of each individual fox, and we can see, like you said, how much genetic diversity is in the population. And we can also see how individuals are connected across the population. We see this through the movement of their genes, that they move along high elevation landscape features like ridge lines. Okay, we need to make sure that we protect these spots. And one of like the hopeful things about the Cascade Red Fox, it's they're really well connected. And that's partly just their nature. They're a highly mobile species. They're able to disperse long distances. But it also tells you a bit about the landscape is fairly intact, and they can move around the whole South Cascades and interbreed with unrelated individuals. And that's really good for a small population. So now we have a really good distribution map. So we know where they're doing better, and we're starting to focus on those places to really understand what their needs are, what their threats are, what humans can actually do to restore their populations.
0: In 2022, in large part due to the work of Jocelyn and her colleagues, the Cascade Red Fox was classified as an endangered species in Washington state.
1: Obviously, like saying, oh, they're endangered, that doesn't sound like an accomplishment. However, it unlocked a lot of support and resources, and then it also brought other people to the table. We have this great partnership and project with the University of Washington. We have a graduate student there that's studying the threat of coyotes. And then we also started working with the Yakima Nation.
0: Their reservation covers the eastern half of Mount Adams,
1: which is one of the main strongholds of the Cascade Red Fox. Just getting out the word, it was a bit of a PR campaign, you know, like, hey, there's actually a fox. Hey, it lives high in the mountains and it's not doing very well. So we went from that to getting people to understand that it was a species of concern, to having it listed as an endangered species in Washington, and then that turning into other people picking up the mantle with us to start learning about what threatens it and what we can do about it.
0: Jocelyn says it took years to determine and then convince people that the Cascade Red Fox was struggling.
1: And then now we're in the phase of, okay, why? And it's shockingly hard to figure out. And so we have this great group now, a Cascade Red Fox working group. So we have research scientists from the U.S. Forest Service and the Park Service. And we have a researcher that studies the Sierra Nevada Red Fox, like just trying to put our heads together and figure out what can we actually do.
0: With climate change acting as one of the biggest threats, she says it can be easy to feel like it's a problem too big to tackle.
1: But I have learned there are things we can do. We can find places where the landscape is more resilient to warming in the mountains. They call them climate refugia, north sides of the landscape that hold snow that are colder. Tribal researchers are shouting how important wildfire is to the landscape. You know, it opens up meadows in the forest that are really important for all sorts of wildlife.
0: Jocelyn, tell me about how you came to collaborate with the photojournalist Gretchen K. Stewart, and how does each of your efforts interact with the other?
1: Early on, it was me out on my own enlisting friends trying to collect data about a species that nobody was paying attention to. And then Gretchen K. Stewart, she came to Mount Rainier and she saw the Casca Red Fox. So there was this one fox that I nicknamed Whitefoot. And this fox, Whitefoot, has become an ambassador because she was commonly seen on the south side of Mount Rainier by all sorts of people. So she was many people's introduction to what is a Cascade Red Fox. Gretchen is an incredible photographer, and she took these amazing photos. And then she goes, oh, well, who is this fox? And oh, who studies them? And so she learned about Cascades Carnivore Project, and we met. And then Gretchen asked me, well, where else can I take photos? And Gretchen started tromping around, totally dedicated, out all the time, dawn to dusk.
0: Yeah.
1: And what she did was she was able to see foxes that I knew were there from their DNA, but I never saw them. And she saw them, and she had such patience. And not only did she just glimpse them like some people got to, but she got these incredible photographs. And she was so generous, and we were able to use those photographs for our own communications. And she's gone on to really help us and show the world that there's this gorgeous fox that lives up high in the mountains. It's really a testament to like photography, and it's very hard to tell a story. I mean, numbers help, but a gorgeous photo, I mean, you can't go wrong.
0: Gretchen, how does your photography practice intersect with ecology?
2: There's a lot that you can see in person that you won't catch on a trail camera attached to a tree. So documentation of kit rearing has not been done before for the Cascade Red Fox to this degree. I'm doing this as a community scientist, as volunteer work. Biologists, they have busy schedules. They are very athletic, hiking up and down the mountains and trying to service as many of their monitoring stations as possible. And they don't have the luxury to sit for hours and hours in a blind, sitting still. You know, that's something that photographers and community scientists can contribute. So I like to try to encourage other wildlife photographers to do the same, to get involved with community science, figure out a species or habitat that they really connect with and are passionate about, and dive in. You're going to end up seeing things that are unknown, and you're going to end up making discoveries, whether it's behavioral or otherwise. And those types of contributions really help the scientists researching those endangered species.
0: Just through your patience. The photos in the Smithsonian article, they're beautiful. And we were able to see in an instant probably the months and months of painstaking work, of chance encounters, of diligent observation that you're invested in. We see it unfold over a few pages, but this is a tremendous amount of work and time and care.
2: Yes, it is.
0: Gretchen, can you describe a favorite image that you've captured of these foxes, a favorite photograph?
2: My favorite photograph is of Whitefoot, which was the first fox I ever encountered. She was just such a special fox. It's a photo of her against a snowy white backdrop. She's just sort of looking to the side, and of course, seeing the little kits for the first time, which was something I'd been wanting to witness for so many years, finally being able to do that I absolutely love those photos of the kids as well.
0: What is this like for you when you see these foxes get killed? You spend so much time watching them. Do you mourn? How do you process that?
2: It's really devastating. You know, when you're in the midst of the situation, you're very science focused and dealing with the emergency at hand. And I think it's a self-defense mechanism where you sort of block the tragedy of it all from your mind until hours later, after we had to euthanize that young female.
0: This is the yearling Gretchen mentioned earlier, the one that had been hit by a car.
2: At the end of the night, I went back to my van and I just felt nauseous and sort of numb. And then a couple of hours later, I was just bawling, crying in tears.
0: Yeah.
2: And that wasn't even a fox that I knew well. Ginger, who I spoke about earlier, who I knew very well. I had documented her for 3 years, and she definitely had gotten to know me. She was very playful. There was one occasion where I was photographing some deer because they were in this shadow and the light was really beautiful, and I had stopped and I was photographing a couple of deer, and she jumped out behind me and startled me. She had this mouse in her mouth and she was just trotting around, and that was such a special encounter. She was one of the foxes that would stop and hunker down and take a nap in the meadow in my presence. She ended up being killed by a predator. At the time, there were very few individuals that we even knew of left. Thankfully, now we know of more. But at the time, her death felt like a huge blow to the population. It was particularly heartbreaking. I mean, this type of work is an emotional roller coaster, and most of it, sadly, these days are lows rather than highs.
0: What do you think the future of the Cascade Red Fox looks like?
2: I mean, foxes are pretty adaptable species overall, so I have hope that they can adapt. I mean, these are foxes that came over the Bering Land Bridge. They're Ice Age native mountain foxes. If they're able to adapt to the changing climate, and if there are enough prey species to keep them sufficiently fed, if they're able to form strategies to avoid new predators that may be able to access them as the climate warms and as the snow disappears, if we're able to ban rodenticide in the state of Washington, educate people about the dangers of feeding wildlife, educate people about the fact that there is this very special endangered fox up in those mountains, and not to feed and not to leave our trash in their habitat, and to drive slowly and cautiously at night.
0: Gretchen, we started this conversation with you saying that that first encounter with the Cascade Red Fox changed your life. And I'm wondering what you meant by that.
2: For one thing, I moved all the way from Maine to Oregon and Washington. And I did that because I wanted to continue my work with this fox. I don't know if I'm going to be documenting their end or their survival story, but it's just a privilege to do this work. And if I can, in the smallest way, contribute to this rare mountain fox's survival, that just makes all of the months spent in these mountains so worth it.
0: To see Gretchen's photographs and to read more about the Cascade Red Foxes, visit SmithsonianMag.com. We'll put a link in our show notes. On the next episode of There's More to That, we'll hit the road to celebrate the 100th anniversary of America's iconic Route 66. 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From PRX, our team is Allie Budner, Cleo Levin, Genevieve Sponsler, Sandra Lopez-Monsalve, and Edwin Ochoa. The executive producer of PRX Productions is Jocelyn Gonzalez. Our episode artwork is by Emily Lankowitz, fact-checking by Stephanie Abramson. I'm Ari Daniel. Thanks so much for listening. What else have you seen them doing? Playing or hunting?
2: There were a couple of really, really interesting behavioral revelations. This one evening, I saw the kids playing tug of war with a weasel carcass, but we had never known of Cascade Red Foxes to consume weasels. I was just like, is that a weasel? It really looks like a weasel. They're known to be pretty vicious. And it was interesting because they didn't eat it. They just used it as a toy. A couple of days later, the dad fox showed up with another long-tailed weasel. And again, he was adamant that the kids play with this weasel. And, you know, the kids would each take one side and play tug of war and start ripping it apart. But
0: oh, my God.
2: But not eating it. Again, it was strictly a play toy. The kids would kind of lose interest and set it down and be playing with each other. And the dad would run over, pick up the weasel and bring it back over to them and insist they play with it. I don't know if it was a lesson in reducing prey competition, but that was really interesting to witness.
3: A Broken Heart by Keith Harris. A broken heart is filled of tears and pain. To survive without his love, his life ain't nothing but dust. My life. Start over. A broken heart. Oh my God, I don't like listening back to myself. I keep making mistakes. One more time. A Broken Heart by Keith Harris. 2 years ago, I could not read or write. It's easy for me to tell you now, but I spent most of my life hiding the truth.
4: Hello. Hello.
3: This is my mom.
4: Keith, I would like you to make me proud.
3: When I was growing up in Ghana, I didn't make my mom proud. School was my enemy.
4: Scared me.
3: Instead of going to class, I would go play cricket, gamble with my friend, or go swimming. One time, I almost drowned.
4: A man come home and told us a little boy actually drowned. So I didn't really think was Keith. Until when Keith show up, Keith's eyes red, red, red. That was the little boy was in the river.
3: I was a bad boy.
4: Oh.
3: On Sundays, as soon as church was over, I would run straight home just because I didn't want to have to read the Bible out loud in Sunday school. I never told anyone that I couldn't read and write. I wanted it to be a secret, so we all pretended everything was fine. Sometimes, my mom still does.
4: Well, school in Guyana was brilliant. Very perfect.
3: Perfect? What was my report card like?
4: Keith used to get like 75, and I think that was good.
3: Nah, she's lying. I used to fail. By the time I was 14,
4: Keith loved to gamble.
3: I was getting into so much trouble that my mom sent me to the U.S. for high school.
4: I had to beat him on his hands.
3: But I was already really good at hiding my problems.
5: Yo, what up?
3: My number one rule, never ever read out loud.
6: What is King Alfonso writing about?
5: I don't know. Here's
3: when it was close to my turn, I would always ask to go to the bathroom. When I tried to read, the page looked like a forest with no single tree. Everything was just a blur. And my handwriting, oh my God, it was scrappy and nappy, like barbed wire. I hated it.
7: Write one more paragraph.
3: All I wanted to do and all I did was play basketball. And believe it or not, it was basketball that got me to start paying attention in school.
8: When Keith first came in, I remember seeing him in the gym. I saw a tall, lanky kid.
3: Coach Jones wanted me to play on the basketball team, but he told me I need a 75 average. Guess what? He was lying.
8: You didn't need a 75 average, you just need to pass a certain amount of classes.
3: He wanted me to be a good student.
8: I wanted to try to push you.
3: I really, really wanted to make the team. I wanted to be the next Dwayne Wade from the Miami Heat, like everyone said I could be. But to get 75 average, I needed help. I could not keep my secret anymore.
5: Hi, Miss Gatman.
3: Miss Gatman was the first person I told. I couldn't read.
5: I didn't know what to do. Like, I didn't want you to be embarrassed. So I was like, okay, give him a comic book and he can tell the story through the pictures. But that still must have been frustrating for you because you couldn't read the words. You must have just been like, this woman is crazy. What is like, I just told this woman I can't read and she handed me a comic book.
3: In the 10th grade, Ms. Gatman got me into a class just for students who can't read and write. Ms. Bauer changed my life.
9: Do you remember one of the first books you read in independent reading with me?
10: Yeah, The First Part Last. Yeah.
9: The First Part Last.
3: That's my favorite book. It's the first book I ever finished reading.
10: I read it like twice in like probably in 2 months.
3: Mm-hmm. When she asked me to read out loud, I did it because no one would laugh at me.
9: You were quiet and you would mumble and I'd always say, sit up and speak clearly. And I'd stand all the way on the opposite side of the room and I'd say, you need to speak up so we can hear you. And now I never have to say that. You always speak up because you want everyone to hear you.
3: When reading finally started to make sense, I was so proud of myself. I laughed so much, my jaw started to crack. And around that same time, Dwayne Wade and the Miami Heat won the NBA championship.
11: He throws it up in the air, Magic Johnson.
3: Everything was just great. He won and I won.
11: Congratulations to Dwayne Wade, Finals MVP.
12: When you started here in 9th grade with Ms. Kelteborn, you had failed both English classes. And now you're scoring 80s in English.
3: At the end of my junior year, my guidance counselor, Ms. Hughes, told me I'm on track to graduate as long as I pass the state test.
12: The fact that you haven't given up, but rather you've used your frustration as power impresses me like you can't imagine.
3: Yes, I can't believe it myself. I learned to read so fast. But just because I'm reading right now, does not mean things are easy. There's still a lot more work to do, and I'm doing it all by myself. My mom visits once in a while, but she still lives in Guyana. I wish she was here to help me.
13: Yo.
3: Last year, when I took the SAT test, there was no one to make sure I have money or food or even to take me there.
13: I'm gonna take the SAT test. It means so much to me. Damn, I'm nervous. Can I have a pencil? 2 pencils? Number 2.
3: I had to sign up, buy pencils, and figure out to get there all on my own.
13: Miss, can I ask you a question? If you ever take the SAT before?
14: I took it to in Trinidad.
13: It was hard?
14: If you study, it wouldn't be hard.
13: All right.
14: God bless you. All
13: right. Thank you. Thank you for this pencil, man.
9: Okay, so I'm going to ask you to read a word list to me.
3: 2 years ago, I could never imagine myself wanting to take a test.
10: Today I'm doing an assessment with Ms. Bauer. She's trying to test out my level of reading, and I just hope it's at least a 10th grade, and not like 7th or 6th, because I'm going to be real mad.
13: Read it, like all the words?
9: Okay, you're going to read it one word at a time. Start with word list A.
10: Get, is, and, there, see, not.
3: I was saying the word so fast.
9: Hold on.
3: It was so easy.
9: Okay, that's good.
3: But after a while, it got harder.
10: The little sick girl would stay equally in bed. Wait. The little sick girl would stay quietly in bed at home while her mother was away.
3: After the test, Ms. Bausak could find out my score if I wanted. But I decided not to. I am not ready yet. If she says I'm still at the 6th or 7th grade reading level, I don't want people to know. I believe in the truth, but sometimes the truth hurts a little too much.
10: And hearing something like that might make me want to give up, which I'm not going to do.
3: I don't want my mom to be embarrassed by me. I want her to say to everyone that when I was in Guyana, I could not read or write. But now, I can.
10: I'm in the kitchen. No food is cooking, though. This is my mom. Can you give me, like, a summary of my report card in Guyana?
4: You?
10: And this time be true.
4: You used to fail.
10: It's
15: So remember the last time when you was lying and you was like, I had 75? Why you say that?
4: Because I was ashamed of you.
15: One thing you like about me in America?
4: You develop very fast and you learn. And I admire you for everything you have done.
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0: starving artist might be a cliche, but no one makes references to a starving game artist. Ocean Quigley is doing quite well for himself. Thank you very much.
1: So we're in my studio up in the Oakland Hills. It's an old carriage house. This house is about 100 years old or so, that I converted into a painting studio with skylights and French doors and a wood floor.
0: Quigley's studio is filled with canvases, paintbrushes, and epic landscape oil paintings. And there's his Mac, some scanners, and big, fancy monitors and tablets.
1: And all the paraphernalia for digital arts. And then I spend part of my time at the big corporate studios of Electronic Arts, where I'm an art director and a creative director.
0: When Quigley was growing up, he wanted to be an oil painting superstar. He programmed quietly. But that was in the 90s, and back then, video designers were seen as the nerds who drew Italian plumbers jumping from pixelated mushroom to pixelated mushroom for no apparent reason. But such nerdiness was on its way to becoming a seriously lucrative profession. And, like Mario, Quigley took the leap.
1: I took a job working for Maxis as a senior artist, which is saying something because I was like 24, which sort of tells you how young the industry was at that point, that some kid who had dropped out of art schools repeatedly could just go get a job as a senior artist. And I was able to do that because I was just a few years ahead of everybody else with computer graphics.
0: Quigley soon began designing SimCity and then The Sims, which went on to become one of the best-selling video games of all time, and also launched the official language of Simglish. In both games, players get to make their own world and create their own characters. Last year, MoMA opened a gallery exhibition featuring some of Quigley's work for The Sims, along with Pac-Man, Tetris, and Portal.
1: So now games and interactivity have gotten so huge in our culture that they get some attention from highbrow, high art conceptual thinkers.
2: Let's talk about the shooting.
0: In the detective game L.A. Noir, for example, players must look into characters' carefully designed eyes to see if they blink or move suspiciously.
2: Do you deny shooting Everett Gage?
3: I'm a businessman. I run a jewelry store. I don't know what you're talking about.
0: In Limbo, characters are artfully represented only by dark silhouettes, and it's eerie. Even concerned parents can appreciate Grand Theft Auto's beautifully rendered prostitutes, assassinations, and fancy cars.
4: Get out of here. Go, go, go, go!
0: Quigley says it's all good news for artists.
1: There are a lot of jobs, and if you're good, and you have to be pretty good at this point, you can make a really nice career out of that, where you can afford to buy a house in the Bay Area and raise a family, and these things that are really hard for people who are just going to be sticking to oil painting in a fine art gallery world.
0: As game design earns the respect of the art world, it's starting to make its way to universities. James Morgan teaches digital media art at San Jose University.
5: If we were to take and open up a program that said game design on it, we could fill it very easily. Every institution knows that, and some institutions are taking advantage of that.
0: About 100 video game studios call the Bay Area home, from the people who made Pac-Man to the brains behind Rock Band. But not everybody's a winner. Disney recently shut LucasArts, the studio responsible for Star Wars and Indiana Jones games. Major studios like Irrational, Junction Point, and Team Bondi have also closed doors. Even Electronic Arts laid off 1,000 of its employees from 2013 to 2014. So Morgan tries to be realistic with his students.
5: Most of them won't be able to get a job in the industry, so they should be prepared for that. And if they want to continue to do game development, they should have a way to do it. And that's the indies.
6: Everyone likes this one. Because you know your basic shoot 'em up. Andrew, do you want to do this one?
0: Angelica Kabunlet is playing a game she helped produce called Taking Candy from a Baby. She made it for the 2014 Global Game Jam, where participants were given 48 hours to make a game. In Kabunlet's game, players must figure out who took the candy from the baby by wandering around and searching for clues.
6: So that's the secretary. And then the anteater. We have a horse. And then a duck. These are all the people that, like, are working for the company in the story that could have taken the cookies. And then we just have to figure out which one did it.
0: Kabunlin is president of the San Jose Game Development Club, and she says anyone can get involved. English majors give ideas for the game's storylines. Child development majors help make the game child-friendly. Biology majors want to create virtual realities depicting, say, the life cycle of frogs or evolution.
6: Yeah, I don't think there's any major really that can't, you know, participate in this club because everyone can play a game. If you can throw a rock into a hole, you're playing a game.
0: Game art is the only art Kabunlin feels she's got a shot at.
6: I believe game making is more accessible than art, or even like more of those smaller niches, because games are meant to reflect something in the world. I mean, think of like the simplest game, like Pokemon. You're collecting stuff, right? You know, that's the basis of it. And like anybody can collect stuff. That's why I like games, because it connects to people, not like in a broader sense.
0: Back in his studio, Quigley is painting a landscape. But he knows the world cares more about The Sims than his landscape of Mount Diablo.
1: People like painting, but they don't love it in the same way that people seem to love video games.
0: When Quigley shows off his oil paintings in galleries, the most he'll get is that polite golf match style applause. But with video games...
1: When I'm finishing up a project and showing the world what it is that I'm doing, you know, I'll get mail from random people ranging from death threats to offers of marriage.
0: When Quigley puts his last brushstroke on a painting, it's done. Finished. It just sits there. Try getting the girl with the pearl earring to jump from one mushroom to the next, and she won't listen. But turn on The Sims 5, and you can choose your character's hairstyle and muscle mass, build their charisma points, and send them to law school. An artist may have designed the characters, but the player gets to tell the artwork what to do next. That's why game art is an art that refuses to stand still. For Cross Currents, I'm Holly J. McDeed.

0: This is Bird Note. As a flock of ducks lift off from a marsh, their wings reveal large patches of powder blue and emerald. These dabbling ducks are called blue-winged teal. They're petite birds, noticeably smaller than mallards. The male's blue-gray head has a bright white crescent at the base of the bill, and his cinnamon sides and underparts are peppered with dark dots. Females are mottled grayish-brown. Blue-winged teal are long-distance migrants, traveling from nesting areas in Canada and the U.S. to South America for the winter. They feed in shallow water, with a preference during the breeding season for snails and fly larvae. In fall and winter, they seek out plant matter, especially seeds. Blue-winged teal pair up during the winter and migrate together in spring to a nesting area, often to where the female was born. There, the female will lay about 10 eggs, which hatch after 3 weeks. Once the eggs hatch, mother and ducklings walk away from the nest area within 24 hours, never to return to their nest again. Within just weeks, the young will be flying and ready to join their parents in their great migration south. For Bird Note, I'm Michael Stein.
1: When you feel like you're linking your life arm in arm with the life of people like Nelson Mandela and Martin Luther King, people who have even sacrificed their lives for their cause, it's a holy feeling. My name is Mary McAnally. In 1960, I was a student at TU, and Martin Luther King came there to speak. He urged students to come down south and sit with him in the sit-in demonstrations that they were having. The lunch counter sit-ins were the attempt to get government to require that restaurants allow black people to eat at restaurants where white people eat. That spring, which was 1961, I had just turned 21. I organized the only Freedom Bus that went from Oklahoma down south. It was during spring break. We played cards and told jokes, and boys and girls met up. You know, 40 college kids. It's an exciting, incredible group of young people. We went to a hotel that King had set aside for Freedom Bus people. When King came and said, "Okay, let's go. We're going over here to this restaurant. You five go there, and you five go there." And, you know, boy, we marched in tune. I went to a restaurant that was a trolley car restaurant. You know, they used to take old trolley cars and turn them into a restaurant. It was in a part of town that was where the white part of town was beginning to get colored. I use the term as they did then. And so there were colored people wanting to eat at the restaurant and being refused. So we went in and, you know, we were mixed race and sat down, and you could feel the hostility. And within any time at all, the waitress would come over and said, "We can't serve you here. You'll have to leave." We didn't get right up and leave. We said, "Why can't you serve us? You've run out of food? We're hungry, and we're from Tulsa, Oklahoma, and we came here to get something to eat." They ended up calling the police, and the police came in and arrested us. There were five in my group, but by the time they took us to jail, there were already about 80 people at the jail. It took 6 hours, I know, for them to process me, and took me almost that long to get to the telephone to call my mother to ask her to wire me $25 for the fee, which she did. King told us, he said, you might be arrested, so be prepared for that. But if you are, you'll be in good company.

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1: One morning I heard the people on the news talking about a football game that they called the Super Bowl that had been played the day before. I called my friend Julian and asked him if he'd watched it, and he said he had. When I asked him what happened, I was not surprised to hear him say that he fell asleep. This is good. What else is television for? I'm Robert Skoglund in Tents Harbor, Maine.

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1: Good morning, everybody. Welcome to the Saturday Morning Breakfast Club, a show for kids of all ages. And you don't have to be a member to listen.

0: A girl once went to the fair to hire herself a servant. And at last, a funny-looking old gentleman engaged her and took her home to his house. And when she got there, he told her that he had something to teach her, for that in his house, he had his own names for things. He said to her,
1: "What would you call me?"
2: "Master or mister, or whatever you please, sir," says she.
1: He said, "You must call me master of all masters." "And what would you call this?"
0: pointing to his bed.
2: "Well, sir, bed or couch, or whatever you please, sir."
1: "No, that's my barnacle." "And what do you call these?" said he, pointing to his pantaloons.
2: "Breeches or trousers or whatever you please, sir."
1: "You must call them squibs and crackers." "And what would you call her?" pointing to the cat.
2: "Cat or kit or whatever you please, sir."
1: "No, no, no. You must call her White-Face Simony." "And this now?"
0: showing the fire.
1: "What would you call this?"
2: "Fire or flame or whatever you please, sir."
1: "You must call it Hot Cockalorum." "And what's this?"
0: he went on, pointing to the water.
2: "Water or wet or whatever you please, sir."
1: "No! Pondalorum is its name." "And what do you call all this?" asked he as he pointed to the house.
2: "House or cottage or whatever you please, sir."
1: "You must call it High Topper Mountain."
0: That very night, the servant woke her master up in a fright and said,
2: "Master of all masters, get out of your barnacle and put on your squibs and crackers, for White-Faced Simony has got a spark of Hot Cockalorum on its tail, and unless you get some Pondalorum, High Topper Mountain will be all on Hot Cockalorum."
0: Which is even worse than Peter Piper picked a peck of pickled peppers.

0: Hello. 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They are just your age. And their names are, well, their names are the same as yours. Every Saturday, when there is no school and the weather is nice, they like to go around the world. Do you know how long it takes? It takes them as long as this side of the record. And do you know how they go? Not by jet plane. Not by ship. Not by train. But on foot. That's right. They walk around the world, around the block. First, they finish their breakfast. Then they kiss mother and dad goodbye. Then they put on their hat, coat, muffler, and mittens if it's cold. And if it's not, they don't. And then they close the door quietly. And out they go singing.
1: How would you like to go round the world by going around the block?

0: First, the little boy and little girl say hello to their friend, Officer Paddy Michael Casey Sean Houlihan, the policeman on the block.
1: Well, hello, hello, hello, hello, hello, hello. The top of the morning to yous.
0: The rest of the day to you, Officer Paddy Michael Casey Sean Houlihan, say the little boy and the little girl. We're going around the block, around the world.
1: Well, now, you might just as well start with me, because when you're with me, you're right in Ireland. Erin go bra. That means Ireland forever.
2: In 18... 18-

0: After waving goodbye to Officer Patty, the little boy and girl go on, and soon they come to a French bakery. There they say hello to Monsieur, that means Mister in French, Alphonse Saint-Just de la Rochefoucauld, the baker.
1: Hello, hello, hello, hello, hello, hello. 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

0: My drum goes pyowee pyow, durr pyowee pyowee pyow, durr pyow, durr pyow, durr pyow, durr pyow pyow yo, durr pyow pyow pyowee pyow.
1: Then they say goodbye to Mr. Chew. I mean, I love.
2: Gesundheit. bless you.
1: Well, Gesundheit is a German word. So the little boy and the little girl decide to visit their good friend Herr, that means Mr. in German, Herr Hans Franz Lanzmann, the delicatessen man.
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1: And while the little boy and the little girl eat their little sandwich, they listen to a German song.

0: After finishing their little sandwich, the little boy and the little girl say goodbye to Mr. Hans Franz Landsmann. And they continue their walk around the block, around the world. And whom do they meet but their good friend, Señor González González González from Mexico. Señor means Mr. in Spanish. And the reason Mr. González González González has three names all the same is because his mother and father had so many children that they ran out of names and had to call him González González González.
1: Hello, hello, hello, hello, hello, children. 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
1: Answer me.
0: The little boy buys...
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2: Aristotle Socrates Kiamos.
1: The candy store man. Mr. Kiamos comes from Greece, and he makes his own candy. He sells gumdrops.
2: Gumdrops.
1: Marshmallows.
2: Marshmallows.
1: Licorice.
2: Licorice.
1: Chocolates.
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1: Taffy.
2: Taffy.
1: All-day suckers.
2: All-day suckers.
1: Peanut brittle.
2: Peanut brittle.
1: Caramels.
2: Caramels.
1: Kisses.
2: Kisses.
1: Sour balls.
2: Sour balls.
1: And many other kinds of candy.
2: What?
1: Oh, I almost forgot. Mr. Aristotle Socrates Kiamos sells lollipops, too. And everybody calls him the sweetest man in the block.

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And it's time to come home again. Let's see, what are their names? Oh, yes, their names are the same as yours. And how old are they? Oh, yes, they are exactly your age. And so the little boy and the little girl open the door of their house and close it very quietly behind them. And they are very glad to be home because they are pretty tired from their trip around the block, around the world.

0: would play.
1: Well, I heard a story about that little brass band.
2: They call it the riddle of Rumsey Fiddle, for none could understand why Rumsey Fiddle, the runaway fiddle, would run away from the band.
1: Now, this is how it happened. They began to play one day. The band leader was waving his stick

0: 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Who?
1: Me.
0: Why do you do it?
1: I like it.
0: The small sound, you like it?
1: Mm-hmm, I do.
0: Oh, come, my friend. Look, we talk this over. Now, look. When a sound is round and fat, what could be nicer than that?
1: Now, I'd like to try it a little more quiet, and this would be nicer than that.
0: This tiny fiddle-dee-dee, oh, my friend, we don't agree.
2: Well, Rum-de-diddle ran to a corner and worried.

0: Rumdy Diddle left the band. 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Over the benches, over the rails, over the flowers and trees, over the boats with tiny sails billowing in the breeze, over the sliding board, over the swings, over the merry-go-round, and over a whole lot of things, then over the gates with a bound. Rum-dee-diddle, the runaway fiddle is free!
1: Goodbye, goodbye, goodbye. 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
2: it's better to play it loud.

0: Say, how would you like to visit our farm?
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2: So would I.
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0: Oop, diddle, diddle, oop, diddle, diddle, diddle, diddle, yay. 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
1: Oh, no, no, no, cried his good wife. 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

0: There once was an elephant, gentle and mild. 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He'd read it and read it and write it and write it, and yet, when he had to, he couldn't recite it. Until one day a kind lady came to the zoo and gave the little fellow a peanut to chew. "Oh my," cried the elephant, "it's as clear as can be. It starts with an A nut and ends with a P. An A nut, a B nut, a C nut, a D nut, an E F G H I J K L M N O P nut." Oh, and happy he was till it came to the test. And the teacher said, "Now, can you tell us the rest? You're perfectly right from the A to the P, but how do you get from the Q to the Z?" "Let Z now," said the elephant. "There is a peanut, but no Q-R-S-T-U-V-W-X-Y Z nut." "Correct," cried the teacher, and the elephant went to the head of the class with 100%, and people came running to hear him recite the elephant alphabet perfectly right. "The A nut, the B nut, the C nut, the D nut, the E, F, G, H, I, J, K, L, M, N, O, P nut. But who ever heard of a Q, R, S, T nut, a U nut, a V nut, a WXYZ nut?"
1: "Do you know how Mrs. Peterson got a house?"
0: "When Pete Peterson married Mrs. Peterson, poor Pete Peterson didn't have a house. He went into the woods and shouted, 'Hey, Peterson!' Shouted in the wood as loud as he could, 'I need lumber for a house.' And he heard the echo as he shouted, 'Hey, Peterson!' Where he stood, he heard it in the wood, 'We'll get lumber for your

One, two, three, four, five, six, seven, eight, 9, 10, 11, 12, 13, 14, 15, 16. Peterson and Peterson and Peterson and Peterson and Peterson and Peterson and Peterson were there. Peterson and Peterson and Peterson and Peterson. They came from everywhere. And now they had all the lumber for a house. Said Mrs. Peterson to Pete Peterson, "We've got wood, but we haven't got a house." Said Pete Peterson to sweet Mrs. Peterson, "Now I'll get the Petersons to build our house." He went into the town and shouted, "Hey, Peterson, up and down in the streets of the town, come and help me build my house." And he heard the echo as he shouted, "Hey, Peterson, we'll come down from the streets of the town and we'll help you build your house."

0: tails. 1, 2, 3, 4, 5, 6, 7, 8, 9, 10, 11, 12, 13, 14, 15, finished! Peterson and Peterson and Peterson and Peterson and Peterson and Peterson and Peterson were there. Peterson and Peterson and Peterson and Peterson, they came from everywhere. Said Mrs. Peterson to Pete Peterson, now at last we really have a house. Said Pete Peterson to sweet Mrs. Peterson, now we'll call the Petersons to dinner in our house. Yes, come in. Yeah, yeah, yeah, come in. Hello, Peterson. Hello, Peterson. Hello, Peterson. Hello, hello. Why, if it isn't Peterson.
1: The longest train you ever did see, ever did see, ever did see. The longest train you ever did see is coming into town. The locomotive puffs along, puffs along, puffs along. The locomotive puffs along, coming into town. Can't you hear that whistle blow? Oh, what can the reason be? Wonder why they're ringing so, ringing out so merrily. The passengers are all so grand, all so grand, all so grand. From Timbuktu and Samarkand, they're coming into town. In the dining car a feast is spread, feast is spread, feast is spread, of strawberry tarts and gingerbread.

And in the aisles go fiddlers three, fiddlers three, fiddlers three. They play My Country 'Tis of Thee, a-coming into town. In the little caboose is a wife for me, a wife for me, a wife for me, a-coming for to marry me, a-coming into town. Can't you hear that whistle blow? That's the reason, yes siree, that is why they're ringing so, ringing out so merrily. Oh, tell me, when will the wedding be, the wedding be, the wedding be? Oh, tell me, when will the wedding be, a-coming into town? When the train comes whistling, tweedledee, tweedledeedledee, tweedledeedledee, on the longest train you ever did see.

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Now an organ grinder there, with a monkey from the fair. 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He would dance like this. 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

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But Wee Willie was a little whale. 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

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And he heard native drums. And he saw men with spears. And someone was singing.

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He swam and he swam till he came near a shore. And again he heard music. 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

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And turning west, he swam and he swam till he came to a shore. And there he saw many gaily colored buildings and many merry-go-rounds. And he heard music. And he heard people singing.

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Well, they built a special house with a great big fishbowl for Little Wee Willie. And to this day, if you should ever travel to that western shore, you'll see Wee Willie the Whale proudly swimming around, blowing spray high into the air while everybody sings.

Dallas, we'll hit them all. Land in Dallas, there'll be a big parade for me. I'll make the news, just wait and see. I'll tell them all about my crazy fight. We were zigging left and whizzing right.

Attention! Attention! This is a public service message from WDRT. The following radio program, Mr. Coppa's Neighborhood, is not a children's program. We repeat, this is not a children's program. The music you will hear on this show was recorded by grown men and women, by adults. It was recorded with adult ears in mind. If you are a child and you find this music interesting or entertaining, it can only mean one thing. The only explanation may be that you are a combination of your biological mother and father trapped in a child's body. And one more thing. Warning. Keep your expectations low. Keep your expectations low.

Good morning, everyone. And do we have a good morning here in Viroqua, Wisconsin? On June 20th, 2026, where it's a beautifully sunny day and everybody's feeling happy, getting the farmer's market ready for a big morning, and we have an exciting program for you today. This will be special Oregon show number 4, all Oregon records all morning long here. I've brought in every single Oregon record that we have in the studio. Or in the archive out there, the library, whatever we want to call it. All of the Oregon records are here, and we're going to hear all of them. We're going to have a special phone call at around 9:05 or so, 9:10. So you want to be here for the special phone call to a special Oregon player. And we'll give you some more information about that as the show goes on. I don't want to leave it all out on the table right now. This is something from Stargate. This is more like keyboards, but still qualifies as organs in my book. This is Starcastle, Champaign, Illinois, 1975-ish. Where is it? Where is it? Where is it? Here it comes. It's coming. Yeah, this is something I heard first on a cassette tape that my older brother had. Didn't know what the cover of the album looked like, because back then in those days, people just recorded albums and put the name of the record on a cassette tape, and they shared it with their friends.

Okay, so we've got Special Organ Show number 4 here today for you. This is a big day. June 20th, 2026. Let's talk organs for a little bit. What can you say? It's a beautiful instrument which requires you to use all 4 of your appendages. That's at least all of your digits on your hands. You have all your 10 fingers.

your computer, but they still have the same sound coming through the all the great progressive rock organ players, the great jazz players of organ music, and the great entertainers of the past who just sat behind the organ and entertained people with all kinds of fun melodies. We used to have an organ player over in Reedsburg who played at the corner bar, and apparently he's not there anymore, and I just wish he still was. And I can't remember his name because it's been a few years since I've sat down to listen to him play, but what a great time that was. So in this last set of music here, this is important that you know these things because you might want to tell other people about it. We opened with something from Star Castle. Now this is it says 1973 here from the record Star Castle. These fellows were from Champaign, Illinois, came out with this one record, and then subsequent records didn't sell as well. The curse on them sounded too much like Yes. Okay, so after that, and not as too much, but not enough, right? Because that there's perfection, and then there's almost there. And when you're almost to perfection, sorry to the guys in Star Castle if they're listening. You know, I'm not trying to dig on you too hard here, but there's Yes, and then there's Star Castle. Anyways, Don Baker and the trio, the record, not that those guys weren't great players, and I'm sure they were. Like I said, guys, well done. Awesome job. Anybody who can make a record is doing a great thing for the people. So God bless you all. All right, back to this. Don Baker and the trio with Caravan, classic melody from the record Cocktail Hammond. I brought in all the records. That's the first one in alphabetical order that we have, Don Baker and the trio. Ken Griffin, my goodness, we have a lot of Ken Griffin records, and we may have to hear more than one today, but Love Letters in the Sand, boy, I laid the needle down on a dandy there. Ken Griffin's greatest hits from the Columbia Records label. Then we had Ralph Stone at the Hammond organ with a melody called In the Good Old Summertime, which is where we are right now, or at least just about. I'm not sure if today is the solstice, tomorrow, or the 22nd, but we all know it lands somewhere around here between the 20th and the 22nd every year. So here we are at the beginning of summer, the longest day of the year, and sometimes I wonder why they don't put the beginning of summer, you know, a month or so ago, so the longest day of the year happened in the middle of the summer. But they call it the beginning of the summer. They also call it the summer solstice. That's what it is. Anyways, it's a long times, long days right now. So you can stay out late because the sun's out high. And, you know, you don't have to wait until the streetlights come on to come home because they don't come on until after you go to bed. That is if you're a child and you're not supposed to be listening to this program anyway, so I'd like you to leave the room. All right, so then after Ralph Stone and the Hammond organ within the good old summertime, we heard Joe Bucci with Splanky from the record Wild About Basie on the Capitol Records label. That was also very good. Now, what I noticed about the Ralph Stone record is that it's a double record. On one side of the record, it's Ralph Stone at the Hammond organ. And on the other side of the record, which gets the big billing, the record is actually called Ray Bohr at the Radio City Music Hall organ. Ray Bohr is on the other side of the record. So I put that record back on the turntable and listened to the side that said Ray Bohr on it. And then we heard the last song from that side. It was called Stumbling. And was it fantastic ever? It really was. It reminded me how amazing these big giant organ players can be, and about how I used to go maybe only two times when I was a little kid. We'd go to the Pipe Organ Pizza, and there'd be this giant pipe organ, and you'd sit there at the picnic table eating your pizza and having a pitcher of root beer or whatever with your friends, and then the music would start up, and it was like, what in the heck is going on around here? We got a merry-go-round or something? And it was a fantastic experience to be in that pizza restaurant with the big organ playing, and I hope that someday you can go to a pizza restaurant with a big organ playing in it as well. So now, after we get excited about Ray Bohr playing Stumbling from this record, by the way, on the International Awards Series label, this is the least marketed record label that there's ever been. It was almost impossible to find the label on this record. Apparently at the time they weren't so concerned about making sure everybody knew who they were, and they just made these records. Well, this sounds really nice in the background too, and so what we've been listening to while I've been talking, you're like, Mr. Kappa, stop talking, this music in the background is incredible. Well, I can tell you what it is if you'd like to know. It's Leon Berry from the Giant Wurlitzer Pipe Organ Volume 4 record, and I just put this on because I am just much more comfortable talking if there's music in the background, and now
we'll go on to some more music.

music. And I'll tell you that, oh, here's a hint at what we're going to, I've been talking for too long. Here's a hint at what we're going to do later. We're going to make a telephone call to a contemporary recording artist, organ player, whom, if you've been paying attention to the Mr. Coppa's Neighborhood program, I was lucky enough to go see in Minneapolis, Minnesota, just about 2 weeks ago. And after the concert was finished, which was absolutely fantastic, I waited around till this musician came up the aisle to go talk to his fans at the back of the theater and sign records and stuff. And I said to him, "Sir, my name is Mr. Coppa. Would you mind if I called you on the telephone during my program?" And you know what he said? He said, "Why don't you stick around later and maybe I'll give you my phone number if you're nice enough." And so I tried to be as nice as I could, and we're going to have a special phone call at about 9:05 today to this person. So you can get excited about that. In the meantime, I was supposed to cue this up. I have this record here. This is probably going to be more classical music. It's called Improvisation 2 by Ger Hancock. And this guy looks dead serious. He looks like he could be in the back of the church getting ready to play this for people. Oh my goodness. A mighty fortress, amazing grace, abide with me for the beauty of the earth. Oh, beautiful for spacious skies. These are all really fantastic songs. He is risen. He is risen. Were you there? Were you there when it... How firm a foundation. What child is this? That's a great one. Let's listen to that. That's too much like Christmas. Let's listen to Amazing Grace. Let's listen to Amazing Grace. Okay? Mighty Fortress is too long. Amazing Grace. Sorry, it took a little while. Let's go back to the music. Now, here it comes. Ger Hancock. Ger Hancock from Improvisations 2.

right, let's give it up for Mike Kala saving the day. That's C-A-L-A, Mike Kala. That's a self-released record here that we have and lucky to have here in our library. Magical Moments, Mike Kala, and the Mighty Wurlitzer Organ, a pipe organ concert. Now this, recorded live at Bill Brewer's Pizza and Pipes in Santa Clara, California. Santa Clara, California. Sunday, May 16, 1976. Many thanks, Bill. You know it. That's Bill. He's the, what does it say many thanks Bill on here for? Organ technicians Al and Gloria Camtois. Recording by Rick Schmidt and Bill Ulrey. Maybe Bill is that one of the recording people. Anyway, doesn't matter too much. That was called La Paloma Blanca. You might recognize that as a famous song made famous by the Bobby Vinton, the Polish prince. Now, opened the set with Gear Hancock with the beautiful version of Amazing Grace from his also self-released record, Improvisation 2. Jerry Burke, known as Lawrence Welk's favorite organ player, Where or When, from the record The Bells of St. Mary's on the Pickwick label. Then we, sadly, I was attracted to this record just by the cover. I couldn't believe what I'm seeing with my very eyes. Here's a painting. It's like a watercolor painting, but a very detailed watercolor painting of a crowd of people watching a man on an organ in a giant old theater similar to what we have here at the Temple Theater. The man sitting at the organ playing for all these people. They're all dressed in fine clothing, so sport coats, bow ties, elegant dresses on the ladies. Everyone looks so beautiful, like they're having a wonderful time listening to this organ player. And then I played Intermezzo, which was a complete bore, and I'm sorry. Okay, 4 minutes and 20 seconds of kind of a boring organ song, but then we wrapped her up there with Mike Kala to make everybody happy. And now we shall move forward with more talk. First of all, I'll tell you about this. Oh, there's my, somebody's bringing me a record outside the window here, and I have to go answer the door. But first we have to get music on. It's a very special record being delivered here to the show. Okay, so we're going to hear Ralph and Buddy Bonds at the Twin Hammond Organs, but first something from our, what we hope to catch this person on the telephone. It's okay if he doesn't answer the phone, but he's said he might answer the phone. So here's one from our hopeful telephone guest later in the program, Mr. Delvon Lamar, his organ trio, the name of the song, Call Your Mom on WDRT Viroqua.

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This is halftime of the Mr. Kappa's Neighborhood program. The special organ show number 4 coming to you live June 20th, 2026. We'll be back with more incredible organ records and, we hope, a telephone interview with a contemporary organ maestro after this brief intermission.

All right, so make it quick here. The last set you heard was... Oh, yeah, we open with Delvon Lamar. Delvon Lamar Organ Trio at 8:42 with Call Your Mom from the record I Told You So, released in 2021 on Coal Mine. Then Ralph and Buddy Bonds at the Twin Hammond Organs. Oh, my gosh. What a medley we had here. C'est Si Bon, Mr. 5x5, The Breeze, all or Nothing at All, and then the old piano roll blues. From the record, Open House with Ralph and Buddy Bonds on Epic. Really nice. Jackie Davis, also fantastic. Bo Knight in Hotchkiss Corners. That one goes out to one of our DJs here, Mr. Hotchkiss, who hosts a heavy metal program on Friday. Phew, I should check my calendar here. I think it's Friday nights. Honestly, it's past my bedtime, so I don't usually listen. But anyways, he's on the air here at WDRT. Mr. Hotchkiss, that one's for you. From Hi-Fi Hammond. And lastly, Ain't It Funky Now, a cover there, standard by Delvon Lamar Organ Trio, again from Close But No Cigar, which I believe was their debut record in 2018. Now, here's a story for those who haven't been paying attention and listening to the whole program, and it's okay if you weren't, you're not expected to. We are going to have a phone call here in a minute. My wife and I and my daughter were lucky enough to be able to drive ourselves up to Minneapolis to see the Delvon Lamar Organ Trio just 2 weeks ago at the Parkway Theater, and it was a really fantastic show. Delvon Lamar on the organ, and then two his players with him. It's bad for me not to have their names, but I know that he can give them to you. He had nicknames for both of them. Country Cal was the guitar player. He was like a maybe 25-year-old young man who's from Oklahoma that he found apparently on the TikTok. That's what he said. I couldn't believe it, but maybe it's true. He said it was true. He said true story anyway. And then he also found himself a replacement drummer, a young lady from New York State. I think it was Ithaca or something, from a drumming family, and she was absolutely fantastic on the drums. So here's Delvon and her name was something this. Ashley or Ishley something, the sickest or something. We'll find out from Delvon, we hope, in a minute when we try and call him on the telephone, because he did give me his phone number so that I could call him during this program, and he said he might be able to answer the phone this morning. So first, before we call him, one more from Delvon Lamar. This is a brand new release. I have one of 300 yellow 45s here. This is called Chicken Leg from the Delvon Lamar Organ Trio, and after this, we will attempt to make a phone call to Delvon wherever he is in the United States. I know he's on tour at the moment, so he could be just anywhere. Okay, music first, and then a phone call. Let's talk to strangers. Having a great time here in Mr. Coppa's neighborhood with a Chicken Leg on WDRT Viroqua.

0: Okay, so here we are on a telephone program. Telephone calling. We have line one.
1: Dial 9 to get out. Cover your ears so you can't hear the phone number.
0: Here it comes. We're hoping for the best. Please, please, please, please, please, please, please, please, please, please, please. Oh, nuts. Okay. Son of a gun. Looks like maybe he's not going to be able to answer. Son of a gun. I promised you that I was just an attempt to call. Pretty sure I have the right number. I don't think he's going to answer. Nuts. I'll tell you what I'm going to do. I'm going to drop this call. And then what should we do? Try and call it again? Just to see if maybe I got the number wrong? Should I try and call it again? Or not? Okay. All right, we'll give it one more try and see if I got the number wrong. I'll try a little harder this time. Okay, that time I'm almost positive that I dialed the right number. Almost positive. I didn't really dial it, I punched it in. I don't think he's gonna answer. Son of a gun.
2: Hello.
0: Oh my gosh. Mr. Lamar.
2: Oh, hey, what's up?
0: Not much. How are you doing today?
2: Oh man, I'm good. I was just totally asleep.
0: You were sleeping?
2: Yeah.
0: So no breakfast yet for you?
2: Nope.
0: How late were you up last night?
2: Oh, man, we got in at about 3 o'clock in the morning.
0: Oh, boy. All right, where are you right now?
2: We're in Oxford, Mississippi.
0: Okay, and what was the show last night?
2: Yeah, we played at a club called Proud Leary's.
0: Okay, and how?
2: Man, it was cool.
0: It was cool?
2: Yeah.
0: Like a club, like a theater or a sit-down tables or what?
2: It was like no tables, people dancing, getting down.
0: Oh, really?
2: Cool. Yeah.
0: Oh, that's great, because there was nobody dancing and getting down in Minneapolis.
2: That's because we wasn't there.
0: No, I mean... Amen. When we went and saw you, it seemed like we were all sitting in our chairs 2 weeks ago in that show. So that was at the Parkway Theater?
2: Uh-huh, yeah.
0: How does that feel when you're up there playing and you're doing so great and having such a jam and good time and people are just sitting in their seats? Would you prefer people to be up dancing?
2: Oh, man, it don't matter to me because we're going to throw down either way.
0: All right, that's good. All right, I like to hear it. So people are wondering, at least I am wondering, since we have a phone call with an organ player and we're having a special organ show here on the neighborhood, mm-hmm. When does a guy like Delvon Lamar learn that or realize that he wants to play the organ?
2: Well, it was actually an accident for me.
0: Oh, really?
2: So, yeah, because I was a drummer before this, and so I played trumpet and drums. And one day I got a call to play with this organist. His name is Joe Doria in Seattle. And, yeah, I was playing drums with him, and I'm watching him do it. One day a drummer comes in, sits in on the drums, and I asked Joe if I can play the organ. I literally sat down on it and played it like I've been playing it my whole life, and I've never stopped doing it. I've been doing it ever since.
0: Did you play any other, like, melodic instrument before the organ?
2: No, just horns. I can play horns. I didn't really play any piano. It just happened.
0: Okay. So that's fantastic, man. So you just are an organ player. That's it.
2: I know it's cliche, but I always say the organ chose me because that's exactly what happened.
0: Oh, that's beautiful. That's wonderful. So there's that, and then so you play the organ. Do you play the piano, or have you ever touched it?
2: I'm okay. It's a total different animal, you know. Being that I didn't play piano before I played organ, so going backwards is weird. I kind of struggle playing chords with my left hand now, you know.
0: You struggle playing chords with your left hand?
2: Yeah, because I'm always playing bass lines and with everybody.
0: Sure. Your left hand's the bass line. Your right hand is the melody. What's your left foot doing?
2: The same thing my left hand is doing.
0: Okay, so it's like a double bass line or something?
2: Mm-hmm.
0: Okay.
2: Yeah, it just makes the bass fatter.
0: Are you playing exactly the same notes with your hand as you are with your foot?
2: I play most of the... Sometimes things are too fast with my left hand to play with my foot, but like I play like probably 90% of what I'm playing with my my left hand.
0: Okay. All right. Favorite? Oh, did you have organ? Well, if you just sat down and played the organ just because you were curious about it, that would suggest to me that like you didn't grow up listening to organ players and being like, oh, I want to play like so and so.
2: No, not at all. I grew up listening like hip hop. You know, my mom had a lot of vinyl of gospel music, blues, kind of some soul music. My brother had all the records because he was sampling for hip hop, so he had a whole bunch of random, strange music, you know.
0: Yeah.
2: So I used to listen to all this stuff.
0: It's pretty cool to see you up there playing. I gotta say, and really just feeling it and being in it fully in the groove with your bandmates. And you have two new bandmates, and I stumbled through their names before, so I want to make sure they get some credit. Can you tell me a little bit about these people?
2: The cats I had with me that night was Bryce Calvin, was a guitar player. I call him Country Cal. He from Oklahoma.
0: Uh-huh.
2: And Ashley Ickes. I call her Ashley the Sickest Ickes.
0: Sure.
2: She's from upstate New York.
0: And they're fairly young people by comparison. Not like you're an old guy or anything, but they're different generations.
2: I'm an old dude, man.
0: You're not that
2: old. Dude.
0: I'm older than you. I think we found that out when we met.
2: Nah. Yeah, they're young.
0: Now that's cool. Are they on the? They're going to be the players on the new record?
2: Not the one that we have coming out, but I'm going to get these guys in the studio later this year. And
0: okay.
2: Lay down a bunch of new music. I have a bunch of new music that I want to record, so we'll get them on there.
0: All right. Wonderful. And you're from, what's your hometown?
2: Oh, I live in Indiana right now, Northwest Indiana.
0: Northwest Indiana. Is that where you're born and raised?
2: No, I'm from Seattle. Oh. I've been in Indiana for about almost 3 years now.
0: Did Indiana choose you?
2: No. I actually didn't plan on moving there. My ex-wife, I know some people don't know that I got divorced from Miss Amy Novo.
0: Oh, no, but, I'm sorry. Well,
2: but,
0: yes, whatever.
2: It's okay.
0: All right.
2: It's okay. We're still cool.
0: All right.
2: You know, she was, everybody knows she was doing, had some health issues, and so we moved in Northwest Indiana so she can be closer to U Chicago because they got good doctors and everything.
0: Okay.
2: And so that's what drove us to be in Indiana.
0: All right. Well, it's not too far from us here.

0: Oh boy.
1: Took Cal. We play tomorrow night in Tulsa.
0: Okay, is Country Cal gonna get a big ovation there? Is he a hometown hero now?
1: Man, they love him over there, man.
0: Okay. That'll be fun. Fun for him and fun for the whole band, I hope. All right. Well, have a nice drive and have a nice show tomorrow night. And I just want to thank you again for picking up the phone and being a friend of Mr. Coppa's Neighborhood on WDRT.
1: Hey, no problem, man. Thanks for having me.
0: All right. We're going to play one more from your repertoire here. I don't know. This is actually, I haven't heard this album yet, so I'm going to play one that's new to me. This is called Move On Up from the live record.
1: Mm-hmm.
0: Got any good memories of this?
1: Well, which one? I have it on two different live records. Which record are we talking?
0: Live at KEXP?
1: Oh, yeah. That wasn't even supposed to happen.
0: Okay.
1: So, if you got a second, let me tell you about this album.
0: We have a second, sure.
1: All right. So, what happened was, it was for Paul Allen's his first music festival that he threw in Seattle. It was called Upstream Music Festival. And when KEXP had hit us up, and because we were playing at the festival, and they wanted us to do that. And so we were playing at a different venue. And then later on that night, we were playing at a different venue in Seattle. And I told them at first, we told them we didn't want to do it because I didn't want to move the organ three times in one day.
0: Yeah.
1: And so, you know, a couple of days later, they hit us up again. They were just like, hey, man, we really want you guys to do this. And I was like, all right, we'll do the session. And so when we got there, we set up so fast that, you know, we still had like 20 minutes before we started. And they were just like, why don't you guys just play something and we'll dial in some sounds and then we'll start at whatever time we were supposed to start. So I called that Move On Up tune and, you know, I called those first three tunes. And, man, I had no idea that that part was going to be released because that was just a sound check.
0: Okay.
1: And
0: nice.
1: So, like, it was kind of a happy accident that I randomly called these three tunes, and then those three tunes, they blew up. It was like 15 million views on that now on YouTube.
0: Wow. Okay. Well,
1: yeah.
0: Good for you, buddy. That's fantastic.
1: Yeah.
0: Thanks for the story. I'm gonna I guess I'm on the air and I have to play music on the radio, so we're gonna hear this now. This unexpected release from Delvon Lamar Organ Trio, Move On Up, live at KEXP, and we'll get to talk to you again sometime down the road.
1: All right, I'll be probably sleeping.
0: All right, nighty night, Delvon.
1: All right, have a good one, man. Thank you.
0: All right, bye.

what a day we've had today. Looks like I have somebody from my former life in Milwaukee, Wisconsin, just walked into the studio out there, so that's kind of fun. Okay, so last set here after we heard Delvon Lamar talking on the telephone. Thank you, Mr. Lamar, for talking to me. And I'm sorry I'm not the best interviewer, and it's hard to talk and be on the radio at the same time. I wish we were just sitting around having a chat, but I hope that was good for everybody. It was real. We got that down, that's for sure. We heard Delvon Lamar, Oregon Trio, Move On Up, live at KEXP. Dick Hyman with Don Kashane at 45 RPMs. Earl Grant, The Look of Love, Cosey Gardner, Take These Chains From My Heart, from the record Oregon Nashville Style, followed by Reginald Dixon, Elizabeth Serenade. From Mr. Blackpool, the Oregon Masters and Dick Hyman with Hey There Lonely Girl. For Music for Young Lovers in 1970, Bill Doggett and his combo with Deed I Do. From Oops, the Swingin' Sound of Bill Doggett. Lenny D with Beautiful Cypress Gardens from the record Down South on the Decca label. Shay Torrent and Ralph Bell with Margie from Oregon Fantasies and Hi-Fi on Mercury. And then Jimmy Smith with Let's Stay Together from Root Down, 1971. Way to go, Jimmy. The B-side from Chicken Leg, from Delvon Lamar, Oregon Trio, If I Could. Coming up to wrap up the show, stay tuned for the Driftless Weekend. We'll see you next week here in Mr. Coppa's neighborhood on WDRT, Viroqua.

0: 20th. Summer arrives here in the United States in the wee hours of tomorrow morning, the moment of the June solstice. At the solstice, the sun stands farthest north for the entire year. For people at about 23.5 degrees north latitude, our star will pass directly overhead at local noon. That line of latitude is known as the Tropic of Cancer. It was named a couple of thousand years ago. At the time, the sun appeared against the constellation Cancer at the solstice. Today, though, the sun's almost directly astride the border between Taurus and Gemini. It's on the Taurus side at the exact moment of the solstice, but it slides into Gemini a few hours later. The change in address is the result of a slow wobble in Earth's axis. As it wobbles, the sun shifts position against the background of stars. It takes our planet about 26,000 years to complete a single wobble, so that's how long it takes the sun to move all the way across the zodiac. So the sun will return to Cancer in about 24,000 years. Earth's axis also nods up and down a little over an even longer period, about 41,000 years. That causes a shift in the latitude of the Tropic of Cancer. Right now, it's moving southward at about 50 feet per year, changing the circle where the sun stands overhead on the summer solstice. We'll have more about the summer solstice tomorrow. And we have more sky watching tips and much more about our amazing universe in Stardate magazine. Details at stardate.org. For the University of Texas at Austin McDonald Observatory, I'm Billy Henry.
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Welcome to the Driftless Weekend Show. My name's Pauly, and I'm here all alone today. The last song you heard was a song by Warren Zevon, covered by John Smith, and the song is called Don't Let Us Get Sick, and I'm going to send that one out to my friend Jim. That is a new album or new CD that John Smith just put out. A few of the players on that album are John Smith, guitar and vocals, David Jacob Strain, guitar, Andy Borger, drums, percussion, Todd Siskafoos, upright bass, Stephen Doherty, Irish low whistle and button accordion, Eric Haywood, pedal steel, Bob Beach, harmonica, Elise Smith-Waller, harmony vocals, and fan of the show, Dan Sobranek, harmony vocals. I had the pleasure of seeing John Smith and Dan Sobranek this past Friday at, I always call it Margie's Place in Richland Center, but it's actually the Central Boarding House Antiques and Gifts at 339 West Seminary, right across from the new Quick Trip.

0: electric bass, Kevin Dose mandolin, Brett Hoos electric bass, Sherry Froh Byrne upright bass and backup vocals, Barry Byrne accordion, Sophia Landis piano, flute and backup vocals, Jake Steffen backup vocals, Dylan Harris electric bass, piano, electric guitar, whistling, clapping and backup vocals, Scott Carey Guthrie, electric guitar, acoustic guitar, vocals, and clapping. Cynthia L. Jarvila, backup vocals and inspiration. Philip Carey, backup vocals and sage advice. The new CD is on Momentous Records. Just a quick note here. I love his album. I love his comments on the songs. The song called Hearts and Diamonds was about a pretty young lady moved in next door in my small town. He loaned her clotheslines, and there was a little excitement on the block. So, and you'll have to listen real closely to see what those hearts and diamonds are. The other tune was Bottom Barrel Blues, a song written with my music family in mind. They all joined me on this rockin' tune, using lines that I've always wanted to use in a song. So, a couple of local tunes, local artists for you. I would encourage you to go out and support any local music that you can around here. So I hope you enjoy the Driftless Weekend show this morning. And now that I've done some current tunes, I'm going back to the 60s with a little Beatles and the Rolling Stones. Enjoy the music.
1: One, two, three, four. One, two, three.

Welcome back to the Driftless Weekend Show. My name's Pauly. I'm here all alone this morning, and I'm just grabbed a bunch of CDs. I'm trying to get my inner kappa, release some of my inner kappa and just kind of wing it, but you don't want to release all your inner kappa at once. You could have a problem with that. So I picked an album, one of my favorite albums, Sticky Fingers from the Rolling Stones, their 1971 album on the brand new Rolling Stone Records. It was their ninth studio album. It was recorded at Muscle Shoals Sound in Alabama and Olympic Studios in London. It was the first studio album without Brian Jones and the first album with Mick Taylor. The album cover had a zipper on it. The original ones had real zippers on it, which was designed by Andy Warhol. And there's some controversy over whose body that zipper was on. I remember that album coming out. I believe I had one with a zipper on it, but I think it disappeared over time. And the two songs I played were off of their deluxe, like, outtakes. The one song was Brown Sugar. That included Eric Clapton and, of course, Bobby Keys on saxophone. And the other tune was an outtake of the tune called Dead Flowers, featuring Mick on vocals, and they got a little country western on that one. I opened up this set with the Beatles, of course, from Revolver, a 1966 album on EMI, produced by Sir George Martin. It was their seventh studio album. A double A-side single was released, Eleanor Rigby on one side and Yellow Submarine on the other. That was the Beatles' final recording project before retiring from live performances. It was recorded at Abbey Road after ruling out Stax Studios in Memphis. The songs I played were Taxman, which is a George song, and Your Bird Can Sing, which is a John song. So thanks again for listening to WDRT. My name's Pauly. I'm stuck in the 60s and 70s. I've got a little Live Eagles coming up. Enjoy the music.

0: Thank you.
1: That was the Live Eagles from their Hotel California tour, live by the Eagles, recorded at the LA Forum in October 1976. That's on Asylum Records. Eagles at the time were Don Henley, Glenn Frey, Don Felder, Joe Walsh, and Timothy B. Smith. And I saw them at the Milwaukee County Stadium on August 2nd, 1978. On the Eagles summer tour of 78. I think the G-Man might have been there. I think the James Gang opened up. Ticket was around $10. So the songs I played were the title track, Hotel California, which Don Henley on vocals and includes a great guitar duel by Don Felder and Joe Walsh. Also, I played Funk 49. That was a James Gang tune done by Joe Walsh and the Eagles. Thanks for listening to WDRT Viroqua. I opened up that set with a live Stage Fright by the band from 1971, which was a good year, at the Royal Albert Hall on Capitol. It was their third studio album featuring two of their best-known songs, The Shape I'm In and Stage Fright, and those are the two songs that I did play. It was produced by the band and recorded at Woodstock Playhouse in Woodstock, New York. It was engineered by an up-and-coming engineer artist called Todd Rundgren. And I like that tune, and especially on Stage Fright, Shape I'm In had Levon Helm on vocals. Stage Fright had Richard Manuel, I believe, on vocals, and Garth on organ. It's hard to believe that all of the band members are gone. But they are. So thanks again for listening to WDRT. A little shout out, Mr. Coppa, before us on Saturdays, the Driftless Weekend with Roseanne, Charlie, Paulie, the G-Man, and Ethan, Who's in the Kitchen from noon to 1. 2 to 3, Saturdays with Sid. You got to tune in to Sid. 3 to 5, Reggae Ponyard. 5 to 6, The Grateful Dead Hour. 6 to 8, Out There. 8 to 10, Dusty Grooves. 10 to 12, Driftless Doom. I am, complete honesty, I am recording this on Tuesday, and Paul Fairchild is in the other studio doing the train. So listen to the train from 10 to 12 on Tuesday morning. So thanks again for listening to WDRT. I'm going to take a naked ride home with Jackson Browne. Enjoy.

That was the sound of Bruce Springsteen racing in the street with his 69 Chevy with a 396. And I like to send that song out to my brother, because once upon a time I owned a 69 Chevy with a 396. And then he and one of his buddies decided to come down to Florida to visit me. The next thing I know, they borrowed my Chevy and they blew it up on I-5 between Bradenton and Tampa Bay. So that one goes out to Charlie. The other one who I played the title track from his Darkness on the Edge of Town 1978 release on Columbia Records. The E Street members at the time were Clarence Clemons on sax, Roy Bittan on piano, Danny Federici on organ, Gary Talent on bass, Stephen Van Zandt on guitar, and Max Weinberg on the drums. It was the Boss's fourth studio album. It was recorded at the Record Plant in New York City. And I started out with a little fun song by Jackson Browne. It was the title track from his 2002 album on Elektra, The Naked Ride Home. That was produced by Jackson Browne and Kevin McCormick, mixed by Bob Clearmountain. It was Brown's 12th album. It peaked at number 36 on the Billboard 200 chart. Keb Moe played guitar on it. Critics said it was the sound of unfrantic L.A. Cool. The songs I played were Naked Ride Home and Casino Nation. Thanks again for listening to the Driftless Weekend Show. My name's Paulie. I hope you're enjoying the tunes. I've just brought a few CDs in here, and I'm playing them at my pleasure, I guess, with the headphones on most of the time. We're going to come back with a little fun with the Who Sells Out. So I hope you enjoy it.

0: me.
1: 1, 2, 3, 4.
2: What's for tea, ma'am?
3: What's for tea, darling? Darling, I said, what's for tea?

That is true. There's no more Mornin' Dew. That was a song called Mornin' Dew off of Jeff Beck's 1968 album on Epic, Truth. The lineup for that was the guitar, Jeff Beck, the vocals, Rod Stewart, bass, Ronnie Wood, drums, Mick Waller. I saw a Rod Stewart thing the other day, and Rod Stewart is still rocking it. He's playing some a little different tunes than what he played with Jeff Beck, but Rod Stewart is still rocking it at probably 80 years old or close. And that was also done, Mornin' Dew, with Great Wawa by Jeff Beck, by the way, was done by the Grateful Dead, I think on their Europe 71 album. I also played a tune by Jeff Beck called Shapes of Things to Come. And that was a song he originally did with the Yardbirds back in the early 60s. I also had a little fun in that one. I played some tunes from The Who's Sell Out. It's the 2020 Deluxe Edition on UMC Records. It was originally came out in 1967, and I had the original album, but I played the CD today. Townsend had liner notes. Pete Townsend had liner notes for the deluxe one. It was 1967 was the death of Martin Luther King. Keith Moon blowing up his drums on the Smothers Brothers, which messed up Townsend's hearing for the rest of his life. The Monterey Pop Festival. Haight-Ashbury. Townsend's first and last LSD trip, discovering spiritual master Maha Baba, an exciting time, he said. He also that year met Don Everly, James Burton, Steve Cropper, Scotty Moore, and Leon Russell. The songs I played off of that were Armenian City in the Sky, Heinz Baked Beans, Mary Ann with the Shaky Hand, and Tattoo. And just a little quick, they have a little, there's a picture of Daltrey sitting in a can of baked beans on the cover. Townsend has some Odorono going. Keith Moon has some acne medicine going. And John Entwistle is a Charles Atlas, picture of him as a Charles Atlas guy. So I appreciate you listening to WDRT Viroqua. My name's Paulie. I'm here all alone. I'm playing tunes that just kind of came to me, and I hope you got your headphones on. So I've been playing mostly 60s and 70s. I'm going to go all the way up to the 90s now. I'm going to play a little Neil Young. Enjoy the music.

That was Van the Man Morrison doing Caravan, and that was from The Last Waltz, a Martin Scorsese film about the band's final concert in 1976. And you just got to see it. I mean, I've watched it too many times. I hate to admit how many times I've watched it, but to watch Van kick his way off the stage on that, that's really great. And I opened up that set with a tune by Neil Young and Crazy Horse off of their 1990 release, Ragged Glory, on Reprise Records. Crazy Horse at the time was Pancho San Pedro on guitar and vocals, Billy Talbert on bass and vocals, Ralph Molina on drums and vocals. It was produced by Neil Young and David Briggs, recorded with the Record Plant Truck in L.A. So thanks again for putting up with me for a couple of hours on this Saturday morning. I appreciate all you listeners. I hope you enjoyed the music. I did, I guess. And I'm going to go out with a little Coca-Cola commercial by Pete Townsend. Stay tuned next week. The G-Man and I are back next week. Thanks again for listening to the Driftless Weekend Show.

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0: 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So if you're out of range, we only have about a 25-mile radius of broadcasting range. You can listen on the internet, and people can listen all over the world to our little station, WDRT, here in the Driftless area. And this is a cooking show. I like to talk to people about food, recipes, diets, allergies, illnesses, raising food, organics, food issues, raw milk. We just cover all kinds of topics. And today, I have met a young lady named Sky Lau. Welcome, Sky.
1: Hello.
0: Very nice to have you on the show. I met Sky the first time. She had baked some wonderful goodie, I think it was a death by chocolate kind of a cake, and brought it to the fundraising week that we had at the radio station. And so she had this wonderful cake for people who came to make pledges or people who were working at the studio. Lots of people bring food because it's kind of a marathon for a few days while we're raising money for the station. And so I saw her then, and then I saw her again later at the Driftless Books, and she had made some wonderful candies. And I began to realize this is a person who not only likes to cook, bake particularly, but is bringing her food out and letting other people try it out. It's a wonderful gift. And I think she's going to win a reputation for herself. So I thought it would be just fun to talk with Sky and find out how she got to this point in her life and what she hopes to do. So, Sky, how old are you?
1: 11 years old.
0: Okay. Yeah. And you used to live in Viroqua.
1: Yes.
0: Yeah. And you went to Pleasant Ridge School?
1: Yes, I did.
0: Yeah. And then now you've moved and you live with your dad in
1: West Salem.
0: Oh, that's not that far away.
1: No.
0: I thought maybe you were on the other side of the state.
1: No.
0: Oh, okay. Good. So, do you cook in both your households?
1: Yes, I do.
0: So, you just kind of are attracted to the kitchen.
1: Yes, I am. I like to bake and cook whenever I can.
0: Mm-hmm. So, when did you start doing this?
1: About 2 or 3 years ago.
0: Mm-hmm.
1: And I just, one time we were at the Driftless Books and I saw someone brought Rice Krispie treats and I wanted to bring some cookies the next time I came. So, I made cookies and that's how it started.
0: Mm-hmm. Yeah. So do you get your recipes from people, from family, from books, from the internet? What do you do?
1: I go to Pinterest and I find recipes and I try them out. And if they don't work, they don't work.
0: Okay. Well, what attracts you the most?
1: Like cupcakes to make for like school or cookies. I make cookies a lot.
0: Mm-hmm. So what was that cake that you brought to the Driftless?
1: It was a chocolate Hershey's cake.
0: Now, you probably don't have the recipe with you.
1: No.
0: But can you give us a gist of how you made it?
1: It's like your regular cake recipe, but with just cocoa and some hot boiling water.
0: And so, did it have eggs in it?
1: Yes, it did.
0: Mm-hmm. So, you mix the dry ingredients and then you add
1: your wet ingredients.
0: Yeah. What does the hot boiling water do, do you think?
1: I think it makes the cake moister.
0: Mm-hmm. So, it was really almost a melting kind of a cake.
1: Yes.
0: Really good, huh?
1: Mm-hmm.
0: So that was a winner.
1: Yes. Very good. Yes.
0: Now, you've said that you try some recipes and some are good and some aren't.
1: Right.
0: So what are some other things you've done that you thought were successful?
1: I made Nutella-filled cookies.
0: Mm.
1: Yes. And cupcakes usually are the most that I make.
0: So how do you get the Nutella into the cookie?
1: Well, you make the cookie batter, but first you put a tablespoon of Nutella on a baking sheet and put it in the freezer and you freeze it. And then when your dough's ready, you put your dough around the cookie.
0: Around the Nutella?
1: Yes, the Nutella.
0: Oh, okay. So the Nutella is hard and frozen.
1: Yes.
0: And do you make it into a roll? Like a jelly roll kind of thing? Or a log? And then cut the cookie? Or how did you?
1: I just put it around the Nutella, just packed it with my hands over it.
0: And so then the Nutella melts.
1: Yes, while you bake it.
0: Uh-huh.
1: It's really good.
0: Wow, sounds great.
1: Mm-hmm.
0: Hazelnuts and chocolate.
1: Yes.
0: Really good.
1: Mm-hmm.
0: Have you got some other good cookie recipes?
1: Well, sometimes I just go to the store and, you know, buy the pre-stuff.
0: Mm-hmm.
1: And then I just add the wet ingredients. And that's all I do. And then I put them in the oven, of course.
0: Okay.
1: Yes.
0: So you get a mix.
1: Yes, mm-hmm. a mix.
0: And so when a cookie is, doesn't have eggs in it, does it? I don't think so.
1: I don't. Maybe.
0: Let's see. Oh, does it? I'm trying to think. Hmm. You have flour and baking powder, baking soda, or something like that. Yeah. And then you have some fat, and then you have some sugar.
1: Yes. Yes.
0: Sometimes you do have eggs.
1: I think so. I think so.
0: Well, if you get a mix, you probably don't. Probably don't know.
1: Right.
0: Now, that cake, that chocolate cake you made, that had eggs in it.
1: Yes, it did.
0: Mm-hmm.
1: Mm-hmm.
0: Right. What recipes have you tried that weren't so successful the first time?
1: Like when we tried to make hard rock candy, it didn't really turn out. It like just made a clump when I did it. And
0: so do you think you didn't cook it to a high enough temperature?
1: I think so, maybe.
0: Because that, you know, they say softball stage, hardball stage and all this stuff. Sometimes it's really hard to get it to the rock candy stage.
1: Yes.
0: Very. That would be challenging.
1: Mm-hmm. Yes.
0: Tried any other candies? Oh, yes, you have, because you had some at the Driftless Books the other night for a concert. They looked like they were made in a mold.
1: Yes. We went to the dollar store and got the molds.
0: Mm-hmm.
1: Yeah.
0: So how did you make those?
1: Well, and then we bought some almond bark and melted it. And I made it different colors by adding food coloring. And then just put it into the molds.
0: It was that simple?
1: Yes.
0: Oh, gosh. Maybe you shouldn't give that recipe away. They were delicious. And I was trying to not eat candy and sugar at the time, but I couldn't resist. Very good. Well, you could add little food flavorings like mint or something like that. Yeah, but you did put food coloring in.
1: Mm-hmm.
0: But they were really cute. What were the molds? Were they animals or flowers? I can't remember.
1: I think they were seashells.
0: Oh, uh-huh. That was really lovely, and that would be a beautiful thing to have, say, at a wedding or a reception on a table with sweets.
1: Yes.
0: To have those molded candies, they were really exquisite. So would you like to cook for other people, bake for other people?
1: Yes, I would like to bake for other people, but, like, I bake for my family and my friends at school.
0: Mm-hmm.
1: Yes.
0: Do you keep track of the recipes that you've done? I mean, you're keeping a book, or probably in this day and age, it's all on the computer. But
1: well, on Pinterest, you can have boards, and I just put it in a board, or I screenshot it, so then I have it in my images mm-hmm. on my iPad. Mm-hmm. Yes.
0: So, meaning, do you take the picture of your recipe, or are you just something from Pinterest?
1: Just something from Pinterest.
0: Mm-hmm. Yeah. But I suppose you could take pictures of what you've made.
1: Yes.
0: And that would be nice. I have some friends who've started blogs after they've cooked for a while. They start taking pictures of the different steps that they're going through in the recipe, and they put it on their blog.
1: Yeah, I've seen that on Pinterest.
0: Mm-hmm.
1: Like when you can just tap this button and mm-hmm. then you go to the website. And
0: yeah. So I'm actually not very computer savvy, so I don't know. But I have been to Pinterest for ideas for other things, like decorating and, you know, making things and so forth. There's lots of ideas.
1: Yeah.
0: You mostly like the sweet side of things?
1: Yes.
0: It seems like you do.
1: Yes. Mm.
0: I have some friends. They're four sisters, and they started a dessert catering business. And everybody who has a wedding in our geographical area calls them and says, we want 10 cakes, or we want pies and cakes, or we want cupcakes, or whatever. And they do that, you know, and they make a living selling desserts. So that's a possibility for you, is to put it out there that you are available to bake for people's parties and so forth. And I'm sure people get the idea by all the nice donations you make to Driftless Radio. And we've got a lot of Driftless these days, don't we?
1: Yes, we do. Yes.
0: I don't think the local people really called this the Driftless area. But do you know why it's called the Driftless area?
1: Because I think it's because the glaciers didn't hit here.
0: Mm-hmm.
1: And they just moved around us.
0: Yeah. So yeah. Our topography is quite different from the rest of the state.
1: Yes, it is. Yes.
0: Lots of hills and valleys and not all smoothed out by the glacier.
1: Right.
0: Well, I have been talking with Sky Lau. She is a former resident of Viroqua, but now living in West Salem. But she visits Viroqua often because her mom lives here. Yes. And I met Sky because she has brought some amazing dishes to some of the events in the area. And so I wanted to talk with her about her cooking experiences and how she's been learning how to cook. And what do you have some? Do you have some goals? Do you have some ideas of where you want to go with this?
1: No, not really.
0: It's just a hobby.
1: Yes, a hobby.
0: Yeah.
1: Yes.
0: You'll just probably be trying out more recipes.
1: Yes.
0: Do you have any advice for other young cooks?
1: Keep at it, and if you fail, try again.
0: Okay. Thanks. So that's Sky Lau, and I am talking to you from WDRT Studio here in Viroqua, Wisconsin. I'm Philothea Beeson. You've been listening to Who's in the Kitchen. And stay tuned for my next guest, another young cook in our Driftless area. I'm talking to Julianne Patine, possibly known as Julianne Bond. Her mother is Melinda Bond, and she has been on my show several times talking about fats, sugars, carbohydrates, fiber, things like that. And her dad has a construction company. And so Julianne and I have connected several times about cooking, and I thought it would be fun to share some of her cooking and baking ideas. So, Julianne, how long have you lived in Soldiers Grove?
2: Well, we've lived in Soldiers Grove for about 2 or 3 years now. We've lived in the Wisconsin Viroqua area specifically for almost 6 years now.
0: Okay. And now you're moving away.
2: Yeah.
0: Which makes me very sad. And where are you going to?
2: We're going to Santa Fe, New Mexico.
0: Okay.
2: My mom's from there.
0: Okay. And you went out there recently and your family had just a very wonderful connection with that place.
2: Yes, I was born there.
0: Oh, okay.
2: And it's a wonderful place.
0: Mm-hmm. And now you're homeschooled.
2: Yes, yes.
0: I think one of the things that really interested me getting to talk with you is that your parents have helped you find tutors or mentors in different fields.
2: Yeah.
0: And it just made you, it just gave you such a wonderful education. So whenever I get together with you, you're telling me about the latest thing that you did. So that's really fun. Like one of the latest things that you did was make a fishing pole.
2: Mm-hmm, yes, and currently I'm working on a fiberglass fly fishing rod, and I'm working on a split bamboo fly fishing rod currently.
0: Well, I think that just sounds really exciting. And you haven't made lures yet, but if you stayed around, you'd probably learn from this same teacher how to make lures.
2: Yeah, mm-hmm. I only know a few patterns, but I have done a little bit of fly tying. So.
0: Mm-hmm. And another thing that interested me, of course, is your sewing class. Tell me about that.
2: So for the last few years, I've been extremely interested in historical costume and fashion. And so I had studied quite extensively different fashions and fashion plates and trends of the era, but I had never actually done a lot of sewing. You know, I'd done a few sewing little projects, nothing major, but recently, my mom had gotten together with a woman who it had been really her passion to do reenactments and such, specifically for the 18th century. And I sewed a gown, and the gowns are very interesting. They're much different than what we have today. Like, there's ever so many layers, and you have like a bone support called a stay. It reminds me of a corset, but it's quite different. There's a common misconception about them that they're like a corset and that they restrict you, but they're more for back support and they really don't have to be tight at all, and they're very comfortable to wear.
0: They are.
2: Mm-hmm.
0: Now, your stay was, what did you use for the support?
2: So,
0: bamboo, was it bamboo? Or?
2: So the stay itself, the material is linen, and you sew channels, and it's reed boning.
0: Reed, that's what you told me you used. So it could be whale bone, right?
2: Well, obviously for environmental reasons, we don't want to use whale bone today. But during the 18th century, they would not have used reed. They would have used whale bone. And places like Colonial Williamsburg and strictly reproduction places like that do use whale bone because they want to be very, like, authentic. But for, like, us people who it's more of a hobby than a profession, we don't use whale bone just because it's, you know, we don't really want to support the whaling industry.
0: Well, yeah, right. So besides the stays, what else, what other part do you have of that costume?
2: You make a shift, which is a kind of like a very loose nightgown, very, very simple pattern.
0: Does it have sleeves?
2: Yes, it does.
0: Okay.
2: They only go up to shoulder length. The dress, this is an 1740s type gown, 1750s. So you have, it's a little bit different than what you would imagine a, like they changed during the 18th century or 1700s. And so you have, it's really different when you vary. So the sleeves will change.
0: Right.
2: But this
0: right.
2: one does have sleeves and you don't see it. This is part of the undergarment. And
0: okay.
2: over that you have the shift. I mean, that's the shift. But over that you have the stays. And then on top of that you'll wear a bum pad, which is kind of like a cushion that pushes out your skirts, or a bum roll is a false rump. And then you'll have a pocket, which is very large, and it ties over that. All of this is tied over with half-inch twill tape. And then on top of that, you have petticoats. Women wore anywhere from 2 to 5 petticoats.
0: Why?
2: Well, because I suppose that was just part of the clothing, but it was fashionable to have very full skirts.
0: Mm-hmm.
2: Back then, like today, handmade is more expensive. Sometimes the actual labor is more expensive than the material. But back then, the labor was cheap, material was expensive. So if you could show that you had voluminous skirts, that would be very, very, you know, fashionable.
0: Mm-hmm.
2: But,
0: mm-hmm.
2: like, you see panniers, too. Like, those big court gowns actually had supports under. This isn't the 19th century, so we don't have crinolines yet, which are the cage skirts.
0: Mm-hmm.
2: Panniers are, or panniers, are kind of, they're like a support, but they're fabriced over. And it's a little bit difficult to explain. I haven't studied them as extensively as
0: others.
2: They're
0: kind of like over the hips, and they made you look wide.
2: Yes, yes. But normal people would just wear, for your day dress, you would just wear like a bum support.
0: Mm-hmm.
2: And then
0: now the dress that you made, it was made out of taffeta.
2: Yes, it was this.
0: Which would be a dressy dress.
2: It could be for a very upper class lady. It could be a more of a day dress. I wouldn't say the material would matter so much. In fact, taffeta was less expensive than printed cotton because the cotton gin had not been made yet.
0: Mm-hmm. Mm.
2: So if you, but then again, you didn't really have a printed cotton ball gown. I'm not going to say never because it was a long time ago and they don't have all the surviving examples. And so, I mean, I just haven't seen a lot of examples of that.
0: Mm-hmm.
2: It's mostly printed silk.
0: Mm-hmm. Well, that taffeta was just beautiful.
2: Yeah.
0: Yeah.
2: It's very difficult to work with because you don't, because it frays from the inside out, and I'm not aware of any kinds of seams that you can use for the inside.
0: Mm-hmm.
2: I haven't done a ton of actual sewing, so I'm probably not the expert on that part, but.
0: Now, all of your gown was sewed by hand, right? And you learned certain stitches?
2: All of my gown, for the support, the stays, since I'm still growing and I wanted a really well-made support, I used machine stitch so that I could get the boning pattern. If

0: computer or you're on a book or in a museum. Right.
1: Well, just thinking about the pleats that were in the back of your dress, they were, just seeing how they were pleated, that was a lot of work, a lot of stitching. I was really amazed.
0: Yeah, it's funny, the pleats, they look like they are kind of one of the most impressive parts of the dress, but they're very simple to do. I redid them because I didn't like them very much. Mm. And it was kind of scary because I had to wrestle with it a bit before I got it the way I wanted it.
1: Take out your stitches and start again. Now, what other fabrics did you end up using? Like for the other skirts, is it cotton or linen?
0: It was cotton. I used 100% authentic materials.
1: You can get those? Your teacher finds authentic materials.
0: I was the one who I purchased these materials online. I got them from Burnley and Trowbridge. Mm-hmm. They have a large selection of materials that are authentic. My petticoat material was just just plain cotton. I'm not sure where it came from, but I think it was actually a sheet. But
1: could have been.
0: But it was
1: muslin or something like that.
0: It was it was just a bed linen type of sheet. And then I used that. And then the silk taffeta was authentic and so was the cotton material, but it wasn't.
1: So
0: all bought authentically.
1: Right. Okay, so then, kind of connected with that, you said you got interested in some historical recipes.
0: Yeah, well...
1: Yeah, like
0: because
1: what?
0: Because I had been really into fashion, and then I really wanted to see, like, what are these people eating, you know? Like, my mom's a nutritionist, and she's been in school for many, many years, like, since I was much littler. And so I was really interested in this. I was kind of like, wow, you know? And so it kind of started with those elaborate Victorian jellies most of us know about, you know, the large, like, porcelain-figured things. And then it kind of went to common food. I can't think that's probably how most people start out. They look at these grand things and they start wondering about what wasn't so grand about the life of the lower-class people. And so, you know, in the 15th century, you have pottage, and I kind of experimented with that.
1: Well, what's pottage?
0: It's kind of like I'm not exactly sure of the historical terms, but it's like a kind of soup. It was just, like, there were different recipes. You had pottage, but it changed from, they didn't have refrigeration. Most of their meat was either smoked or salted. But it was just, like, seasonal. Like, you put Alexander's and veal in at cheesemaking time because you had to have rennet from young calves during that period. And so that's what you would make. Or you would... You know, it just changed from season to season, kind of like if, you know, they'll have sort of seasonal salads at establishments around this local region. It was kind of like that, but it was more like a soup or a stew.
1: Mm-hmm.
0: And so fairly easy to make. You know, there's pies and tarts. The jelly evolution is interesting.
1: Oh, I'm interested in that.
0: Yeah. So during the 15th century, King Henry VIII of England, he, for his coronation feast, was served a jelly of leche, it was called, white jelly. It was basically milk, rose water, orange water, like orange zest water, eggs, and sturgeon bladder, which was what jellified it. And you boiled that down. And I actually read the original recipe this morning, but it's hard to remember now.
1: It's kind of hard to get the sturgeon bladder now.
0: Yeah.
1: But
0: you can use other things.
1: What, would
0: things.
1: You use pectin or would you use gelatin? Or
0: I'd probably use a gelatin because they didn't really use pectin much then. Mm-hmm.
1: So it was kind of like a custard, but then it was also because it had milk in it.
0: Mm-hmm. It hardened up like a jelly.
1: Yeah, but the gelatin would make it more stiff.
0: Yeah, yeah. For the particular feast I'm talking about, 1520, you would cut it up into squares and put gold leaf over the top of it.
1: Oh.
0: Yeah. But the place that I found out about this is historicfood.com. They have a lot of very interesting research and such about that such things. Mm-hmm. And they have a kitchen in Colombia, 17th century.

0: They have very good resources there that I
1: use. Can you actually watch live, videos and things
0: like
1: that?
0: No, it's mostly pages. Mm-hmm. Like you have
1: reading.
0: Mm-hmm. Mm-hmm. There's pictures and such as that, but not mm-hmm. really videos or anything.
1: Oh, and you see the original recipes with the strange spelling?
0: Yes. Like milk is spelled with an E on the end. Mm-hmm. And, to carry the lamb to the fire. Like, it's very simple. It's like a paragraph, and it's like, this is 15th century, so there wasn't 1520. There wasn't an actual dictionary yet. So you could be a very, a pope at that time. and your biblical manuscripts would not have the spelling that we'd think, oh, that is not very proper spelling. But back then there wasn't proper spelling. You just kind of, oh, that sounds like this.
1: Yeah, interesting.
0: Yeah, you just wrote it down the way it sounded. Because mm-hmm. they had an alphabet, but no dictionary.
1: So would these jellies be poured into molds?
0: No, you didn't have molds yet until the Victorian and up until the 18th century. Or you did have them, but they weren't very popular. Like, during the 15th century, they would probably be served on a plate. And then as you went a little bit more, they would be served in a pastry, like a pie. You would bake a dry pastry, and you'd pour it into there with different colors of the mold. And so it would be kind of like a gelatin pie, kind of interesting. Mm. And then as you progressed to the 18th and 17th century, jellies would be served in fine silver and glassware. A ribbon jelly it would be layered into the cup, and glassware was most popular. That was the very popular way to serve it in the 18th century.
1: So you could see through the glass.
0: Yep.
1: And see the layers. Well, how did you make the colors?
0: Well, nowadays most people would say, oh, you just add a drop of this, two drops of this to get this color, just food coloring. But then they would use different, natural plants, like
1: fruits and
0: like onion peels, like. Mm-hmm. I'm not sure how you would overpower that flavor, but I read about onion peels for mm-hmm. yellow and
1: berries.
0: Yeah, there were chemical, more chemical, dyes that people would use in their food and mm-hmm. makeup specifically. Like, there really wasn't people didn't really realize that those things were toxic. Like, they were just like, oh, it works, let's use it.
1: Oops.
0: Yeah, so.
1: Yeah. Well, I am talking with Julianne Patani Bond, and she's talking right now about her interest in some historical recipes that she's discovered in her journey. And so we're talking about jellies, which in a sense with maybe the precursor of Jell-O. I don't know. But jellies, it wasn't jellies like you put on a piece of toast.
0: No.
1: No.
0: It was more like, if you've ever gone to a party and they've got like the Jell-O mold that kind of looks like a bundt cake, like it was more kind of like that.
1: Mm-hmm.
0: But they were very elaborate. Like,
1: wow.
0: Imagine like something that looks like a castle. Like, they had like these big castle molds and porcelain lined and with fruit floating in them, or things that looked like little teardrops or marbles on a platter of crystallized fruit, or like really incredible things.
1: Wow.
0: Yeah. And then, but that was Victorian. Those are pretty famous.
1: Yeah. So what do the common people eat?
0: Well, you really
1: didn't. Well, you were saying pottage.
0: Well, that was 15th century, mm-hmm. yes. Mutton, that was kind of a middling food, if you will. But lamb was for upper class people, because mutton was older and you had many years of shearing the wool off a sheep before you ate it.
1: Mm-hmm.
0: So it was less. It was more.
1: I think the meat is stronger.
0: Mm-hmm.
1: A lot of people don't care for mutton where they might like lamb.
0: But the difference then wasn't really the flavor. It was more the fact that a lamb is only, say, a yearling, and you'd only maybe sheared it once. But a mutton meant that you were serving what people would consider, oh, that's older, that's poor people's food, if mm-hmm. you will. You know, they ate simple meals like soups. You didn't really eat much chicken. That was for people with more money. There's in Victorian times, people would eat chutney and more Indian food, because Victoria was over in India, height of the empire, if you will.
1: She really liked that culture.
0: Mm-hmm.
1: Mm-hmm. I think she had some servants who were from India.
0: Yeah. she had. So it's not really surprising that you get a lot of Indian food into English cookery.
1: Oh, isn't that interesting? Well, it just shows you that cooking and can teach you a lot about history, mm-hmm. a lot about the changing mm-hmm. times.
0: A lot of flour, starchy. It was more about starches for the poor people, potatoes, bread, you know, a little bit of meat here, but really mm-hmm. lots of stodgy, starchy food.
1: Mm-hmm.
0: Specifically in, like I'd say in the earlier times, like in Tudor period, which is 15th century around there, kind of up to the late 16th century, you would have been eating more fresh greens and less potatoes and bread, but you would have been eating like potatoes and bread, but you'd also have been eating a lot of fresh food from gardens and that you foraged.
1: Mm-hmm.
0: But like later on, 18th century and up, you were eating stodgy breads and such. I find something interesting. During the Tudor period, water was deemed unsafe to drink. And so people drank only hard cider and beer. Like, even people like my age would have done that.
1: Mm-hmm.
0: And so I just thought that was very interesting. Like, mm-hmm. It's hard to imagine that people live very long drinking only alcoholic beverages.
1: Mm-hmm.
0: Because they thought that the alcohol distilled the beverages
1: mm-hmm.
0: that they were drinking so that it was safe to drink. They did mm-hmm. not think well water was suitable for their needs.
1: mm-hmm. Well, they probably have pretty shallow wells, so maybe they were contaminated. I don't know. But we think of so much of our water is polluted now.
0: Mm-hmm.
1: You wouldn't dare drink out of a stream or something now, but probably in those days it was maybe okay, but they thought water wasn't safe.
0: Yeah, which I just thought that was interesting. Like, you know, today, like, personally, I really don't drink much but water. And so it's kind of hard for me to imagine not drinking any mm-hmm. water at all, no matter what your other beverage is.
1: Well, that kind of leads me to drinks. You have been kind of interested in making some, what do we call them? You know, with the elderflower and stuff like that.
0: Oh, yeah, like fizzes or cordials.
1: Yeah. Cordials. And fizzies or?
0: Well, cordials, like there are a lot of people who believe that cordials are alcoholic. So a fizzy is what they're known as more commonly. To be known as non-alcoholic for most people.
1: Okay.
0: Like, so that's kind of your more common name.
1: Right.
0: But yeah, it's flowers and sugar and lemons and vinegar.
1: You use the petals or what?
0: Yeah, and you can use fruit too. And mm-hmm. you ferment it for like a day and then it becomes kind of fizzy and you can drink it. It's almost like a kombucha.
1: Well, okay, so tell me the process. You say you ferment it. How do you do that?
0: So we add our ingredients, lemon, sugar, vinegar, and then our flowers or berries. And then we ferment it for about a day, and then we put the cap on.
1: At a room temperature, probably.
0: Mm-hmm.
1: Yes, and put the cap on.
0: And after we strain it, we put the cap on, and then we leave it in the fridge so it doesn't ferment anymore. And if you keep fermenting, it'll turn alcoholic, and then it's not good for me and my sister to drink. But yeah, and then you can drink it, and it's really good. It's tasty. Mm-hmm. It's kind of equivalent to the kombucha.
1: Mm-hmm. I had a really nice cordial at your house.
0: Yeah.
1: I think it was based on elderflowers.
0: Yeah.
1: But you could do it with rose petals or something like that.
0: We did a rose and serviceberry and a rose and mulberry.
1: Right.
0: Those were really good.
1: Right, yeah.
0: They turned out less syrupy than the elderflower one that you had had.
1: Mm-hmm.
0: They were a little bit more sparkly and light.
1: Mm-hmm. So that's really a nice thing to know how to make.
0: Yeah.
1: It's a little different from just regular iced tea.
0: Yeah.
1: Yeah.
0: I've kind of been experimenting with different kinds of lemonades, which is fun, like exotic, like basil cracked pepper lemonade.
1: No.
0: Yes.
1: Tell me how you do that.
0: So I put lemon water, like just the lemonade base that I made, which is honey and lemons and lime. And then I soaked it in basil for one night in the fridge, and then I strained it out and stirred a little bit of cracked pepper into it, and I tried. And it was very palatable. It probably needed to be tweaked a bit, but it was very good.
1: Mm-hmm.
0: And then my mom doesn't approve of me leaving it in the freezer, but I oftentimes leave them in the freezer and they become like a sorbet slushy, especially mm-hmm. if you use sugar instead of honey. It solidifies differently in the freezer. And so you have different things. I've done just plain lemonade or lime or mint or watermelon, like different things, service berry, mulberry. I mixed cordial and lemonade together, different things like that. And they were really good. You know, oftentimes I come up with one that I'm like, oh, this is not good at all. This is gross.
1: We do some experimentation.
0: A lot of experimentation.
1: And your family gets to try these things?
0: Yes. My sister, she kind of likes everything I make. Like, she'll always eat it all.
1: Oh, that's nice. Yeah. Well, how old are you, Julian?
0: Well, I'm 12. I'll be 13 in November.
1: And how old is July?
0: She's 9. And her birthday is in January.
1: So speaking of birthdays, I got to come to your birthday celebration of July's birthday.
0: Yeah.
1: And you had invited me and you wanted me to taste this special cake that you were had chosen to make. So tell me about how you even came up with the idea of this cake and how it went.
0: So I kind of have this tradition of making my family ginormous birthday cakes. Like I made my mom a strawberry rose cake. That was very fluffy and very delicious with cream cheese frosting for her birthday, right before we were going to go on vacation for New Mexico, like the day before. And it was almost the size of a large wedding cake. And we did not eat it all. In fact, we had it in the freezer for a very long time. And it had like, it was really good. It had chocolate, like chocolate coating over it, and ganache, and it was really tasty. But so I had wrote down this list of possible things that I thought would be delicious for my sister's birthday cake. I had caramel marshmallow and maple pudding, like not even just cakes. Like the maple pudding was going to be a bowl lined with ladyfingers with a maple-based cornstarch pudding. With white chocolate and fondant and milk chocolate and dark chocolate and candied maple leaves.
1: Oh, that was one of the choices.
0: Yes.
1: And you were letting your sister make her choice?
0: Yep.
1: Okay, so what were some of the other choices?
0: Well, then I had a chicken. There was a Greek chicken sour cream cake. And
1: no kidding.
0: Yeah, and a barbecue chicken cake, and it was either Greek chicken or like a chicken thyme cake, like a savory cake, and then.
1: I never thought of having a savory cake. So what does that consist of? I mean, you make a batter.
0: So I would make my batter pretty much the way I did before. I probably you wouldn't be able to let off the sugar because the sugar is actually part of the, you'd add just enough sugar to make it, to do what the sugar does to the batter, but not to make it sweet. And then I add chopped thyme and chicken and mushrooms and onions and garlic into the batter, and I'd bake that up. You'd want to dry your ingredients out a little bit so that they wouldn't make your batter fall apart after you brought it out. They would
1: and
0: moisten
1: use
0: it
1: flour
0: too much.
1: And eggs.
0: Yep. Just your usual cake ingredients. And then I probably wouldn't do a frosting. I would do like a sauce with chopped chicken over it. And yeah, that would probably be the kind. I've never made a savory cake before, but I was willing to do that. I mean, I've seen recipes for them before, and I've tried them before, so I was willing to experiment.
1: Well, do you get your recipes off the internet?
0: Some of them.
1: Books or magazines?
0: Well, my mom has a few like old family books. Like her grandmother has an old recipe book from like the late 19th century, or maybe it's early 20th. But it's a very old book. It was leather bound, but it's beginning to fall apart. So the back is bound with duct tape now.
1: Oops.
0: Yeah, and I've used that for many, many recipes. But I do take inspiration from the internet. But I don't really usually follow a recipe. I will take a recipe, and you have to understand how each ingredient interacts to make the batter what it is. And then I will tweak it to get the way they want. Okay, I add more baking powder to get a fluffier thing. That's a basic example. But, I mess around. I combine recipes and this and that. So, I'd probably want a little bit of a denser cake for my savory cake, But then the one my sister wound up choosing was peaches, strawberry, and rose cream cake. So I used a very light Japanese cotton sponge cake. And I baked into the batter peaches and strawberries. I forgot to dry the strawberries and peaches out. They were frozen, but it turned out all right. So it must not have made an enormous difference. And then
1: they would add juice as they cooked, wouldn't they?
0: Mm-hmm, they would. They'd moisten it up a bit. And then I stacked two layers of it in 8-inch bake pans. After I'd baked them, I stacked them with an enormous layer of cream cheese, peach, rose water frosting. And then I covered it in marzipan, which is basically, most people do know what it is. It's a almond paste with powdered sugar and egg whites that you roll out, and it becomes kind of like a fondant that you cover the cake in.
1: You kind of mold it around the cake with your hands.
0: Well, you can roll it out and drape it, or you can mold it.
1: Yeah, what an interesting texture.
0: And I made this one look like a birthday present with a little molded bow on top made out of fondant. And I didn't use any artificial colorings. I used grape juice to make it pink, the bow. And then I left it kind of like a creamy white, the marzipan. And I garnished it with peaches and strawberries. And I covered it in whipped cream and candied rose petals. To make candied rose petals, you take fresh or dried medium-sized rose petals, and you boil them in syrup and let them dry, and you keep dipping them until they have the desired consistency.
1: Dipping them in sugar? Or
0: sugar syrup that you boil. You boil them in sugar syrup, and then you take them out and let them dry, and then you dip them in sugar, a less concentrated sugar syrup, and let that dry.
1: Wow.
0: Yeah.
1: Well, I got to go to that birthday party. I was so happy to be able to share that with you.
0: Yeah, it was kind of an experiment because I'd never made Japanese cotton sponge cake before.
1: Yeah. Where did you get that idea?
0: Well, actually, my mom came up with it. She really wanted me to make that for July. I was going to go by my old standby. I came up with a recipe a few years back that was based off of a Jamie Oliver recipe for coconut rose cake. And I tweaked it a bit to get it, and I turned out with this really light, fluffy, very delicious cake. And I was going to use that again, but my mom really wanted me to try this cotton spawn cake. And I was like, okay. And at first I wasn't very pleased about it, but I was willing to oblige her and try that out. And it turned out really good, so I was happy I did.
1: Mm-hmm. Well, this other cake recipe, how do you do it?
0: Well, so I don't remember the actual recipe off the top of my head, but it's pretty much your standard things.
1: Except you have dry ingredients, and then you have eggs and
0: eggs, flour, cake flour, all-purpose flour. It's a blend of both, and then I add fresh strawberries into it, and it has more baking powder than most cakes do.
1: Mm-hmm.
0: Because I add it till it's really, really fluffy.
1: Mm-hmm. But you have to watch baking powder, because if you just go over the edge, it's bitter.
0: Oh, yeah.
1: Or if you don't sift it, and you get a little taste of
0: No matter how good it is, it'll ruin it if it's got clunks, chumps in it. But
1: do you notice that it's beneficial to use cake flour?
0: I actually really don't. I usually use all-purpose, but I kind of found that it's a little bit finer grained if I mix them both together.
1: Right.
0: I don't really know what the difference is to that, but that's what I decided to use.
1: Mm-hmm.
0: And it works well, you know.
1: And did you use coconut in the original one?
0: I did not. I just used vanilla, rose water. It's a very flavorful cake. I incorporated the part of scenting your food, like what 18th century people did. It's kind of an interesting thing that they did because they're, especially in meat, because their meat was a little bit on the older side of things, so they started doing that. Although by the end of the 18th century, this really was beginning to fade out, because you were beginning to get more, things were being able to be transported faster. So you didn't really have to have these things that you needed to cover up. So, but I did incorporate that. I didn't use orange flower water. I used rose water. And it evaporates in the oven, so you don't taste it a lot, but you do taste it some. And I added vanilla extract and a little bit of almond extract and a little bit of strawberry juice. I soak my strawberries in in balsamic vinegar and sugar before I add them in, and mm-hmm. I marinate them in that, and it's really, really good. My sister winds up drinking all the juice.
1: Yeah, really good balsamic vinegar is just like syrup.
0: It's wonderful, yeah. And strawberry, like if you ever want like a tasty treat, mm-hmm. you just balsamic a little bit of balsamic vinegar and strawberries with maybe, I don't like my strawberries sweetened, but if you add sugar to it, it's really delicious.
1: Mm-hmm. Mm-hmm. Well, I'm talking with Julianne, and she is 12 years old, going on 13. And I hope you have been enjoying listening to her experiences with cooking. I wonder if there's anything else you want to share with us, Julianne, that you've been experimenting with. Oh, I know what I wanted to ask you about. I am very interested in trying to move our society, our culture, away from plastic, because I'm really beginning to realize that plastic does not go away, and there's nothing that you can do about it. And even if it breaks down, it never really becomes part of the earth again. It's little tiny pieces of plastic, and they get into the water, they float down into the ocean, and now the ocean is full of little plastic, tiny plastic particles that birds eat and fish eat and so forth. And it is a problem, and we love plastic. It's really a magical kind of material, and it can mold, and it can last for a long time, like forever. And it's something that we've gotten very used to, and I have been thinking about substitutes for plastic that we in our daily lives could use, and also maybe ask suppliers to use or to move away from plastic to other things. And you told me that you had made waxed cloth for wrapping things to keep them fresh.
0: Yeah.
1: And so tell us how you do it in detail.
0: Okay. So I don't like really cellophane wrap. Like, it's very useful, but I find that it's a one-use thing. You know, it's not green or it's not efficient. And so I was like, okay, well, so I had noticed at the co-op they were selling these, like, bees wrap, they're called. And they were like a cloth soaked in beeswax, but I didn't know how to make it. I didn't know what material they used. And so I was like, okay, I'm going to experiment, which is kind of my little word of the day. But I just took cotton cloth from my little stash of fabric, and I cut it up into the square, the size I wanted.
1: Like about what, 12 by 12 or 10 by 12?
0: A sheet of a paper. That was a sheet of paper to start off with. You can do them as big as you want. And I was like, okay, well, I'm going to just try this out. And so I took, we raise bees, or, well, we don't have a hive now, but we do. And so we had a big jar of beeswax left over from when we had to take it, when we had extracted our honey. And I was like, I'm going to use this. So I had to process out the propolis and the beeswax first, because they were all combined and wanted it to be higher quality. So there's probably a better way to do it, but I heated it up just because I didn't know what else to do. And the beeswax rose and the propolis sank, and I took off the beeswax off the top. And then I let it harden, and then I took my piece of cotton fabric, and I put it, you don't want anything with stretch. If it's got stretch in it, it won't seal properly.
1: So don't use knit.
0: No.
1: Okay.
0: It's got to be like
1: a sheet. It could be a sheet, bed sheet, or just an old dish towel, or
0: yeah. I probably wouldn't use a towel, but it's got to be fine, like a bed sheet consistency.
1: Right.
0: And then I folded it up. You don't need to hem it or anything, because the beeswax will stop it fraying. I rolled up some beeswax into it as I folded it up, like just little cut up chunks of fairly thin beeswax. And then I set a bunch of it around it on top and a baking tray. Definitely use one you don't want, because you'll never be able to get it off again. And then I melted it down in the oven. And once it was completely melted, I took a large board and I put it onto that. I hung it up into the air until it dried, which didn't take very long at all. And it becomes just solid. And then I put it down onto the board. And I took like a piece of a wood block, and I just worked it back and forth. You won't tear the fabric. It feels like you're going to tear it, but it won't tear very easily. It's kind of like canvas once the beeswax on it. And I just worked it until you could see through it, kind of.
1: And then, you can tell that it's really permeated the cloth. Mm-hmm,
0: yep. Mm-hmm. It will be soaked through, but this just helps to get it, like, really... I don't know what it really does, but I think it just helps to really just soak the fibers through.
1: Mm-hmm.
0: And then it really becomes very, like, light, and it won't, you know, it won't crack on the surface or anything.
1: Okay, that's probably why you're working it, mm-hmm. Yeah.
0: And then I don't fold it as I store it. I roll it up, and it's very reusable and lasts a long time. I mean, I've made 4 or 5 of them, and we still have them, and they still work wonderfully, and I made them several months ago.
1: Wow, so you could wrap a sandwich or a piece, yep, of cake or just anything that you would wrap in wax paper or put in a baggie?
0: Yeah, and they're washable. And
1: they are washable?
0: Yeah.
1: Unbelievable.
0: I haven't tried them in the dishwasher, but we don't.
1: You might get some your dishwasher.
0: But
1: you can just wash them by hand.
0: In the sink, yep, you can scrub them. And
1: just hang them up on the line.
0: Scrub them. If you use hot water, they'll soften all up. Like, they won't drip or anything, but they'll soften, and you can kind of, like, iron it, like it gets all wrinkly from being there. You can turn the water on really hot and just, like, hang in the water, like, back and forth,
1: mm-hmm,
0: and it'll become new again, like a nice new sheet.
1: I really want to try that.
0: Just take clothespins and hang it and let it drip dry, and it's good. And then you can use it again.
1: Mm-hmm.
0: We use them for, like, everything.
1: I'm sure they smell great.
0: They smell wonderful.
1: Well, that is just really, really a neat idea. And something that you can do instead of plastic, because we've got a habit. And one of the things I noticed, and I was really looking at my trash, and this is not things I even recycle, it's all these chip bags, snack bags, every snack, you know. And you look at, you know, when you go into your convenience store, I mean, it's just full of snacks, and they're all packaged, you know. And you think, well, gosh, what can we come up with that isn't going to be, you know, polluting to the environment? And those bags are not recycled. And even the things that are being recycled now, it's turning out that a lot of plastic is just not getting recycled or can't be recycled. It's not, mm-hmm, made to be recycled. It's just not of a grade that's worth recycling. So it is getting to be a big problem. And I think if people look around, they will see that we're just surrounded by plastic wherever we go. At least I try to use things over again.
0: Mm-hmm.
1: I mean, if I get a sandwich bag, I use it over and over again. Or if I get a bread bag and I'm done with the bread, I mean, I save that bag until it's just, you know, coming apart or has holes in it. At least you can use it several times before you throw it out.
0: We were in, like, probably, it doesn't make it, like, there. We always, you just get too many bags. But what we do is we rinse our bags out and we hang them up and let them dry and we reuse them, like bags we get from the co-op.
1: Mm-hmm.
0: Like grocery bags, mm-hmm, or produce bags.
1: I remember my great-grandmother years ago used a crochet hook, and she crocheted circular rugs, like braided rugs, out of bread bags.
0: Huh.
1: And she was really ahead of her time. She didn't want to waste those plastic bread bags. I think they were Wonder Bread, and they had those colored balloons on them so that the colors, you know, showed up in the rug. But, we got to put our heads together and think, well, what did they do before plastic? They certainly lived for centuries, millennia without plastic. Mm-hmm. But what did they have instead? Yeah. So I have been talking with Julianne. I can't pronounce your last name, Julianne.
0: Patane.
1: And is this a name that you were born with? Is that your...
0: No, my born name was Masipust, but that's kind of the name I've given myself. It was, my family's an old Sicilian family.
1: Mm-hmm.
0: And so it was my kind of grandmother and her great-grandmother's last name. And so I decided to keep it because nobody else,
1: nice.
0: And I'm kind of the last one.
1: Okay, so I knew you as Julianne Bond, because that's what your parents' name is, but that was really interesting to me that you had this. So you have a Sicilian name.
0: Yeah.
1: Yeah. Well, so thank you so much, everyone, for listening to Who's in the Kitchen. I hope you've enjoyed this show with my two young friends who love to be in the kitchen. And please join us again next week, same time at noon on Saturday. at WDRT Community Radio 91.9.

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1: Yeah, that's right. 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

0: All the guys in Illinois there. 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Dear Prudence, the Beatles. Hi, Amy. Hi, Lisa. Hi, Dave. You already know Brandy's listening.
1: Dear Prudence.
0: Beatles.

Fats Domino. Oh, you're listening to WDRT 91.9 Viroqua and streaming to you live if you're not on the FM radio at WDRT.org. Nice day out there. Hope people are actually watering the garden. It probably should be in by now. I got a couple more and then the kids got to bail. So I got to say hi to the kids out there. Hi to all them dads out there, you know. Got to say hello to the dad because, yeah, he's part of the unit, the family unit, that is. All right, talking in the sense of solidarity for the future, we got to hold the line. Avicii.

Hold the line. Avicii. Well, like I said before, they're gearing up for Reggae Pond Yard in Studio A. And every time I listen, I get a song I like and I put it in my repertoire. And I have one now. I love it. I'm taking it. It's called Light It Up. So, as usual, I try to transition into the next segment, which is Reggae Pond Yard. Hey, I hope everyone out there is having a good day. I love the sun. And hear me next week. Bye, y'all.

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1: All right, welcome, folks. 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My name's Chris Dunn. I will be here till 5 p.m. We're going to do a version of Sun is Shining here from Ronnie Davis and the Aggravators.

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Shanice McMenamin with Expansions. Blood and Fire medley featuring Horseman and Natty Campbell. My Selecta featuring Gappy Ranks. 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Dubmatics brought us You're Hot. The Hempolics with Nothing More to Say. And this one was Horace Andy and Ja Wobble doing Stevie Wonder's Superstitious. Keep your dials right here at 91.9 FM. Lots more reggae to come up. Got some Dennis Al Capone and Delroy Wilson coming up next.

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3: 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We're tuned into
0: WDRT Viroqua.

All right, how's everybody feeling out there? Good show, I say. I've been having fun. Hope you have too. Let's see where we're at. Started that last set off before the top of the hour with Dennis Al Capone and Delroy Wilson, It Must Come. The Rulers were in there with Got to Be Free, Never to Be Mine, Roland Alfonso and the Supersonics, the Baba Brooks Band, and Lynn Tate with 40 Miles of Bad Road, take two. You Wish Me Bad from the Spanishtonians, Justin Hines and the Dominoes with Verona, take three. Green Pepper featuring Roger Rivas from The Officinals. The Officinalis. My favorite new song, How I'm Gonna Live This Summer, from the new, really good group called A100s. And the song is called Too Rad to Be Sad. That's gonna be my mantra for the summer. Heart of Stone after that from Derek Morgan featuring Naomi. Neighbor Neighbor from Joe Higgs. Reggae A Go-Go started us off with This Hour from Winston Harris. Right now we've got The Best Big Youth Version from Femi Time All-Stars. Augustus Pablo coming up next, and more great tunes. 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

0: All right, guys. We are getting to the end, close to the end here. Thanks for tuning in to Reggae Pond Yard today here at 91.9 FM, WDRT.org on the web. The Dynamites were in this last long set with Shalala to the End. The Charmers and Dave Barker, I Can't Get Next to You. Guns and Averone from Freddie Notes and the Rudies. Shades of Hudson from Dennis Al Capone. I Need Money from the JJ All-Stars. Sunk in the Mist from Junior Thomas and the Volcanoes. Ragnum Paisa from Dillinger. Pass the Duchy, the Star Slinger remix from Musical Youth. A cool cover of Lou Reed's Walk on the Wild Side from the Dynamics. Millie Small brought us Justin Hind and the Dominoes classic Carry Go Bring Come. QQ with Better Must Come. Johnny Clark was in there with None Shall Escape the Judgment. Yabby U featuring Big Youth. Tenement Yard from Inner Circle. Soul Food from Lee Scratch Perry. Lynn Tate and the Jets was that last one. Keep your dials right here at WDRT Viroqua.
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2: 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And from Dead Shows, a Grateful Dead concert-specific mobile reference app. Dead Shows offers set lists for every concert the band ever played, plus individual song, venue, and other stats, guest artists, and more. 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

Grateful Dead at the Paramount Theater in Portland, Oregon, June 3, 1976, the band's first show of their first tour since taking that time off in the mid-70s. And we began with a track from Bob Weir's second solo album, Heaven Help the Fool, released in 1978. We'll get back to set two of 6-3-76 when the Grateful Dead Hour continues.

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1: It's the Grateful Dead Hour. I'm David Gans. We return now to set two of June 3rd, 1976 in Portland, Oregon, the Grateful Dead's first live gig after their mid-70s hiatus. They brought some wonderful new material to the stage.

June 3rd, 1976 is one of the Grateful Dead concerts now available for high-res audio streaming from PlayDead.app, the new service from Nugs and the Grateful Dead. PlayDead debuted a couple of months ago, and they've been adding two more complete concerts every Tuesday. I'm impressed. Next week on the Grateful Dead Hour, we'll get started on a very interesting show from the spring of 1986. 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

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And from Dead Shows, a Grateful Dead concert-specific mobile reference app. Dead Shows offers set lists for every concert the band ever played, plus individual song, venue, and other stats, guest artists, and more. 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That's garciaschicago.live. This has been Grateful Dead Hour number 1970. Thank you for your kind attention, everybody. I'm David Gans, and I'll meet you back here next week.

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3: Good afternoon, Vuaqua. How you doing out there, everybody? Welcome back out there. Somewhere. Feeling a little spacey. Recording in the morning for a change. Pretty rare. But something to do when we're on vacation. Of course, this is much more than that, but it does help take up the time. All right, nice day here, beautiful. And we will move into some music. Thank you for listening.

Anyway, me and him, we're from different ancient tribes. 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But sometimes, you gotta stick with the ancient ways. 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

0: were both almost extinct. 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
1: my love,
0: you gotta stick with the ancient ways.
1: My love,
0: now you understand me.

Thank you.

Race!

You're listening to WDRT Viroqua. Welcome back from the abyss. That was some music from Woob with their cut, Pluto. No longer an official planet, just another thing rotating around our sun. Burial before that with Gutted, some Vangelis, Tales from the Future from the Blade Runner soundtrack. Heard a couple of cuts from Sigur Rós's Von album, their first full length. We also heard some music from Within with Satalliance, and started this week with Kinski and the Acid Mother's Temple. It's so nice to hear your voice. And it is. We return you now to the deep space sound. Thank you for listening.